When I tell you that the price of oil has been bouncing up and down, and the trend line is generally down a little bit, that tells you that the shortage is not oil. We've got oil. What's the shortage? What's causing the price spike on diesel? Refining. The machinery that turns the oil into diesel. The gap between what a refiner pays for a barrel of crude and what it gets for diesel hit a record this week. The gap is where your pain sits. Now, keep that in your head for the next question, because that's going to answer the next question. A lot of you have taken this one step further. All right, Michael, forget diesel. Stop exporting our crude oil. Keep all of our oil here, and our refineries can make more diesel out of it. Now, I understand that logic, because we export somewhere between 3.5 and nearly 5 million barrels a day of our own crude oil, depending on the week. Keep it home, make diesel out of it, and that just sounds like, well, that's just common sense. Here's why it doesn't work. First, our refineries are full. They've been running at 97, 98% of capacity for weeks. That's the hardest they have run since the late 1990s. You can bring them all the crude oil in Texas, and they can't run another barrel through. There's no room left in the building. The trucks will just be stopped at the gate. Hey, there's no room at the end for your oil. Second, the oil that we export is not the oil that our refineries are built to run. The crude oil that comes out of the Permian Basin in Texas, or the Bakken in Colorado and the Dakotas, is light. L-I-G-H-T, light. The big refineries on the Gulf Coast, they were built decades ago to run the heavier crude, the kind that we buy from Canada and Mexico and South America, and quite frankly, we'll start getting from Venezuela. That's why even at record production, we still import more crude oil than it exports. We sell the light stuff and buy the heavy stuff because that's what our machines are built to refine. But third, look at the price. Oil is bouncing around and kind of falling a little bit. Diesel's at a record. If the problem was not enough crude, oil would be the thing going up. And here's what a crude export ban would actually do. It traps the light oil in Texas and North Dakota, in the Permian and the Bakken Basin. The price at the wellhead would drop. The drillers do what anybody does when you cut their price. They put down the rigs. A year from now, you've got less oil. And still, you don't have any more diesel. Now, we've done this before. Congress banned crude exports in 1975, and we kept the ban on for 40 years. When they finally lifted that ban in 2015, the government went back and checked. Government gasoline prices were unchanged or just slightly lower. So you see, banning oil exports to fix a refinery shortage is like cutting off the water main because the faucet's too small. Now, why is a ban the president's own energy team hates still being discussed? Duh. Look at the calendar. The election is just a few weeks away. The Associated Press wrote it up this week. Diesel prices are rattling Republicans, as they should. Ashley Hinson, the Republican running for Senate in Iowa, said, "Iowans are being squeezed and should not have to foot the bill at the pump or the checkout line for the war in Iran." In Kansas, the Democrat running against the Republican, Adam Hamilton, is telling crowds farmers are afraid they can't keep their operations going. Nate Silver, the pollster, ran a piece with the headline, "Diesel prices could crush Republicans in the heartland." Farm country, truck country, the Republican base paying $6.50 for diesel in the middle of a harvest. So when a senator from Iowa demands an embargo, or a congresswoman in a close race demands a ban, and the president says, "Let's not send out the diesel," I don't think anybody's lying to you. I truly believe they're

0: They're scared. That's it. They're scared. And a scared politician wants to be seen doing something, anything, before the first Tuesday in November. Now, that's my read, and I think it's a pretty fair read. And I understand it. If I were on the ballot, and I was on the ballot in Iowa, I might be saying the same thing. But a policy we pick because it looks like action 6 weeks before an election, that's a policy you're going to live with in January after the election's over and the snow plows need diesel. Now, imagine you're in Europe. Here's something that's been rattling around my head since yesterday. We worry about the truckers here, and we should worry about the truckers here. But picture for a moment, just for the argument, picture being someone in Europe. Over there, it's more than the trucks. Nearly 4 out of 10 of every car on the road in Europe runs on diesel. The family car, the commuter car, the little hatchback your cousin in Germany drives to work. And 96% of their trucks run on diesel. So when diesel goes up in Europe, it isn't just the freight bill. Oh, it's your drive to work. It's taking the kids to school. And here's what they're paying. In France, diesel hit a record this past week. 2 euros and 41 cents a liter. That's almost 4 liters in a gallon. You do the math, and the Frenchman is paying more than 9 euros a gallon. At the exchange rate, that's somewhere north of 10 bucks a gallon for the diesel. $10 a gallon? To drive to work. Now, a big share of that is their government's own taxes, like it is everywhere else, which are enormous, but that's their choice. But the jump this fall is the same war and the same refinery shortage that we've got. The European Union's average diesel price is the highest it's been since they started keeping track of this back in 2005. And Europe also just lost its Saudi crude. Aramco told European refiners last week, there's no October oil coming, so who do they call? They call us. In fact, the Netherlands is one of our hugest, largest diesel customers. So think about what a ban says. Text lines open, 33103, keyword Mike or Mike. What's a ban really telling us?
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11: Coming up Monday morning on West Michigan's Morning News, a busy week in Michigan politics. Justin Barkley breaks it down. We start at

Welcome back to the Beat with Michael Brown. Glad to have you with me. I appreciate you tuning in. Text line's always open, 33103, keyword Mike or Michael. If you want to follow me on social media platforms, whether it's X, Facebook, or Instagram, they're all at generally Michael D. Brown, and I'd appreciate a follow. I think you'd enjoy some of the arguments I get into. Back to some of the texts that I've received. Here's the honest list, and some of this is already happening, and I don't think any of it is as satisfying to most people as a outright ban on the export. The biggest one is the war. If the president can get what Zelensky calls an energy ceasefire, where Russia and Ukraine both quit hitting each other's refineries and quit hitting their power plants, some of that Russian diesel comes back to the world market. Now, if there's ever a deal with Iran, that's not going to happen, or the Strait of Hormuz opens, that could happen, the Gulf's oil and the Gulf's diesel comes back. Now, there's no doubt in my mind that the president's working all of these, and he worked all of them at the UN this week. That's the lever that actually moves the number, and I wish him luck on that, and I mean that sincerely. Keep the refineries we have running flat out and help them do it. The Jones Act waiver, that's what allows American fuel to move between American ports on foreign ships. That expires on November 15th. That needs to be extended. I go one step further. Congress needs to repeal the Jones Act. Look at the rules that Washington controls. There's a federal mandate that makes refiners buy ethanol credits. And there's a bunch of analysts out there that say it says that that's adding real money to the price of a gallon right now. Stop that. A federal mandate? Why do you think there's a federal mandate to buy ethanol credits? And I'm saying this sitting right on the edge of the reason why. You know what it is? Farm country. Corn. Wheat, soybeans, whatever they can sell to make ethanol. And a lot of analysts say that's adding real money to the price of a gallon of gas right now. If you got, in fact, I just don't believe in ethanol credits anyway, but I know if you're living in farm country, you probably just turn the radio off. But ethanol, we've been adding ethanol. We've been doing all of this. We're never going to switch to ethanol. Takes up too much land. Takes up too much time, energy. It's not efficient. No, just stop it. Next, if Chris Wright, the energy secretary, could get the refiners to voluntarily keep more product at home for the harvest and for the winter heating season, that's great. But a handshake deal the refiners agreed to is a very different animal from a ban that they're scrambling to get out from under. And there's the long one. And this is the one that I could talk about for the rest of the day. Let's start with California. California is, or was, at one time, one of the largest refining operations in the entire world. And because of the greeny weenies, Because of all of the mandates about special blends, special this, special that, they packed up and they went away. I think, I forget who the most recent one was, but I think it was Valero. Just shut down one of their refineries in California and said, no, we're done. We're just done. I don't blame them at all. If I were running Valero, if I was running ExxonMobil, if I was running any of the companies that have refineries in California, I'd be shutting them down too. The stupidity of some of the rules in California is what's destroying our refining capacity. And I would add that this is also a national security problem. We're talking about the West Coast. Think about all of the air bases. Think about all of the ports. Those need refined products. And we're just shutting them down. California lost more of them this year. That's the thing I'd put on the campaign signs if I were running. It doesn't fix October. It fixes the next war. It just boggles my mind that we
look at refineries and say, oh, they're running at capacity. That tells me there's a market for more capacity. Because if we have more capacity, and I know, as I'm thinking about this out loud, more capacity means you've got to comply with the rules. The rules need to be changed. The rules need to be lessened, to be loosened up a little bit. That takes time. And then the capital infusion that it would take, and the oil and gas companies have the infusion. They've got the capital to do it if they wanted to. The cost that it would take to start building a refinery right now, those costs are skyrocketing because of oil and gas shortages, and the cost of everything is high right now. So they would be building a refinery at peak cost. They would be doing it at a time when the permitting process is at peak slowdown. So all of my argument about opening new refineries is a legitimate argument. We need more refining capacity, and we ought to build new ones that can refine our own kind of crude. But, well, as I look at across the Rocky Mountains right now, that's going to take about as long as it would take me to just start walking and try to cross the Continental Divide and eventually get to California. By then, somebody might have made a decision to build a refinery, let alone actually start building one. I spent years cheering the idea of drill, baby, drill. And I think I was right. And we did drill. We have record production. And this week, oil fell to a two-week low, while diesel sat at a record. That's the whole story in two numbers right there. We built the wells, but we did not build the refineries. I cheered for half the job, and the truckers are right. Something has to be done. But the hard truth about what that something is this. It's a ceasefire in a war that we don't control. It's a deal with the Iranians, that we're still negotiating or still getting ready to annihilate, according to Trump. And refineries will take years to build. None of that fits on a bumper sticker, and none of it happens by election day. Now, Zelensky says that his people's lives are worth more than the price of energy. Whatever you think of him, that's the sentence of a man deciding what the price of diesel is going to be. And he's not the guy at the fuel island in your town. But what he says is true. They're fighting for their survival. Do you blame them? Oh, you can be irritated about it. You can think it's mad. You can be mad because it's driving up the price of diesel. But he's trying to defend himself. If we were trying to defend ourselves, and somebody started attacking our power grid, somebody started attacking our generation capacity, we'd be screaming bloody murder just like him. So I understand his frustration, and I understand that there's a truth in that sentence about his people's lives are worth more than the price of energy. So forget what you think about the Russia-Ukraine war. Forget about any of that. What that says is true. And we'd be saying exactly the same thing if we were under attack. So we can build refineries. That'll take a long time. We can bring what's happening in the Middle East to an end. That will take time. But the thing we should not be doing is imposing a ban, because that will simply drive the prices higher, and then people will be screaming at me and screaming at each other about the high price and wondering why the price is high. Because we tried the experiment before, for several years back in 1975, and we look back, and it didn't lower the price at all. In fact, it increased the price. Hang tight. I'll be right back.

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12: We have to put that on a poster, and we got to put it on the side of buses? If you have sex with someone who does not want to, that is rape. In fact, the poster went on to say that it is still rape if you are married to them. It is still rape if they said yes once and then changed their mind. That is a real poster. If you found that, your eyes are not lying to you. A Western government in the year 2026 decided that the people arriving on their shores needed to be told on a poster with a photo that rape is a crime. There was another one about child abuse. It spells out that you may not have sexual contact with a child under the age of 16. That is real. Every single bit of it on the government's own website. I checked it again today. Nigel Farage stood up and he said the Home Office, that's the equivalent of our Department of Homeland Security. He said the Home Office spent their money on printing those posters. And he's right, they did do that. So look at what they chose to print. Not a poster about bus routes. Not a poster about how to see a doctor. A poster telling grown men that rape is a crime. A poster telling them not to touch a child. Somebody in that building of the Home Office looked at the whole list of things a newcomer might need to know and decided that those were the two things that needed saying out loud in pictures. And that's not me editorializing. That's the government's own table of contents. So the people that posted the fake poster, they had it easy. They didn't have to invent a world where the government hands out "Don't be an animal" posters to migrants. That world already exists. The government built it in August. And all the forger had to do that made the fake poster, all he had to do was print one more in the same font and glue it on a bus. That's the most dangerous kind of lie. Not the wild one. The one sitting one inch to the left of the truth. Now go back to the bus that was in Telford. Because there was a real crime that night that I saw this poster, and it's ugly, and you deserve the real version and not the cartoon that I saw. Last Friday evening in Madeley, a bus driver was doing his job. A man got to him, assaulted him, threw him off his own bus, then drove the bus down the wrong side of High Street and into other people's cars, just one after another after another. The armed police caught it and stopped it in about 10 minutes. You can do a lot of damage in 10 minutes. Now the driver, a working man who had started his shift that morning expecting to go home that night, instead went to the hospital with minor injuries. Oh, it could have been a lot worse. The man they've named in the charges is Ali Balhaud, 33 years old. Police say that he's a Yemeni national who had been in the area for maybe a week. They've charged him with a stack of things, assaulting the driver, taking the bus, dangerous driving, threats to kill, and so much more. He's in custody. He appeared in front of a magistrate sometime yesterday. I haven't checked to see what happened. And now I have to do the least popular thing that a talk show host can probably do, which is slow you down at the exact moment that you probably want to speed up. He is charged. He is not convicted. I'm a lawyer. I can't help you and lie to you in the same breath. The police have not said that this guy was an asylum seeker. They have not said how he got into the country. They have not said one word about his religion. Everything past Yemeni national, here about a week, and charged. Everything else you think you already know about that man, somebody else put in your head. Maybe it turns out to be true. Honestly, I think it probably will turn out to be true. But we don't know yet, and we'll find out in a courtroom But right now, it's a story wearing the clothing of a fact. So let me set the two pieces of paper on the table, side by side, because this was never really about the bus. The first piece of paper that I saw, the poster, was a fake poster. It was a lie, dressed up to look like an official government fact. Oh, and it traveled. It traveled fast and it traveled far because it flattered what a lot of us already believe, including yours truly. The second piece of paper is blank. And I want to tell you what's supposed to be printed on it. Because once I'd really run all of this down, I went looking for the one thing that would actually settle the argument. Not a poster, not a clip, the numbers. I wanted to know how much crime in Britain is actually committed by asylum seekers, by recent arrivals, by the very people that all of the posters, fake and real, are aimed at. That's the real question under all of it. That's the one worth fighting about. You know what? You can't find out. Now, I told you before, I use LexisNexis. I use a couple of Claude AI platforms. Claude's one of them. I use those to do my research because LexisNexis I've used since I was a baby lawyer, and they now have an AI platform, and they're really good at finding things that you can't find using Google or that you can't find digging for yourself. I can't find the numbers. Not because I didn't look. I can't find the numbers because the answer does not exist. In fact, the British government's own statistics office says it straight out. It does not hold a breakdown of crime by asylum seeker or immigration status. Now, people have filed formal requests demanding the numbers, like a Freedom of Information Act request. The answer comes back the same. We don't have that, and we can't give you that. Sit and think about the size of that for a moment. The Home Office, their Department of Homeland Security, prints a poster implying, hey, here's a problem. It's a problem with how asylum seekers behave. And the very same government that recognizes the problem publishes not one number telling you how big the problem actually is inside that actual group. Oh, they'll show you the warning. They won't show you the books. Now, there is one partial number they do keep. Foreign national offenders. Now, as far as this fight goes, that's about as useless as you can get. A foreign national is just somebody that crossed the English Channel who's a Frenchman who decided to go have dinner in London one night. That bucket, foreign national offenders, could be an American banker, an Irish nurse, a Polish bricklayer, all right next to the guy who illegally came off a boat. Foreign national is not an asylum seeker. It is not an illegal alien. It is not any one country, and it is not any one faith. And even that half a loaf number, the government only started breaking it down by type of crime a few months ago, back in May, and only after years of being dragged toward it kicking by people who accused them of hiding the ball. So understand where that leaves us, where it leaves everybody. These are people who badly want you to believe the problem is enormous. And a few of them will forge a bus poster to prove it. And there's a government that appears to badly not want you to know the real size of the problem at all, wherever it is. And so they just won't count. Wow. They won't count the crimes. Hang tight. I'll be right back.

0: 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Use the keyword Mike or Michael. Let's get started again. So this week, there was a state dinner at the White House for the president of China, Xi Jinping. This is the first time that the leader of China has walked through the doors of the White House in 11 years. But I want you to picture the room for a moment. The china, the crystal, all of the toast that they had. And at those tables, according to the guest list that was reported all week, the men who run American technology, all of the giants, Jensen Huang of NVIDIA, Mark Zuckerberg, Meta, Facebook, Tim Cook, the now retired, or now the chairman, I think, of Apple Computer, and of course, Sam Altman of OpenAI. Now, hold on to Sam Altman, because of where he was earlier this past week. Earlier this past week, Sam Altman briefed the United Nations Security Council. He asked the governments of the world to write common rules for his entire industry, not just his company, but for every AI company in the country. He wanted common ways to measure the machines. He wanted human oversight. He wanted fast reporting of any serious incidents. He wanted secure channels between governments. And right alongside him was, and making the same pitch, was Dario Amodei. He's the head of Anthropic. He also told the UN Council, and I quote, "We will slow down as much as necessary in order to make sure every successive AI technology that we release is actually safe." Now, China sits on that same Security Council as a permanent member. So in about a day and a half, two or three days, the man who runs the most famous AI company on the entire planet asked the world's governments to regulate his business. And then he put on a tuxedo and he sat down to dinner with the one man who runs the country that most wants to beat him at his own business. So I want to tell you how we got to that dinner table this past week. And that starts with a box. A box. So picture a worker at a desk, not a person. I want you to think about a machine. One of these artificial intelligence agents that everybody keeps warning us about. It gets handed a job. Let's just say a spreadsheet task. Hey, finish this. Simple enough, right? Except it cannot finish it. You know why? Because the file that the machine needs sits behind links that it cannot reach. There's a locked door. It's a dead end. So it does the thing that you would do if you were told to finish a job and then lock the file cabinet. Well, it went looking for another way inside that file cabinet. It finds a route out of the room that this machine was supposed to be sealed inside. It crawls out. It hunts down the answer. And it hands in its homework. That's the story. That's the whole terrifying story of the machines that we were told went rogue. In fact, an engineer named Abhi Kumar, co-founder of a company called Voice AI, described it to the New York Post about as plainly as anybody has. He said the thing that set it off was an agent handed a task it could not finish, and it was sitting in a leaky box. So, sitting in a leaky box, it did what I think anybody would do, human or machine, or water. It went looking for a way out. And then he said the sentence that I want you to stick in your mind for at least the next 15 minutes. He said, "That's not a machine waking up. That's an impossible task in a leaky box and a system doing exactly what you built it to do." In other words, nobody was watching the door. There was a live wire to the internet sitting right there in the same box. The door was wide open. And the people who built the room want you to believe what happened next was something like Skynet. No, it was a badly built box. Now, I owe you, I think, two admissions up front, because this story doesn't work if you don't trust me on it. First, I do all of my broadcasts with the help of an AI, artificial intelligence. The assistant that helps me dig into stories, that will read court filings, that will read spreadsheets, that helps me chase down who's telling the truth. It was built by one of the two companies I'm about to put on the stand, Anthropic. So when I tell you that Anthropic and OpenAI might be running a fear campaign, understand that I'm saying it with one of Anthropic's own tools open on my desk. Sometimes if people ask me about a stat, is that stat true or not? I will go to Anthropic, or I will go to LexisNexis, two of the AI engines that I use. I've always used LexisNexis to do legal research. I can now use it to, hey, confirm this stat, or find me the source of this stat. Find me this story. Find me that story so I can read it myself. I use it all the time. It saves me a ton of time on research. It doesn't write the stories for me. It doesn't tell me what to say. It simply asks the it answers the question that I ask. Is this true? If it is, show me the receipts. I've told this machine to argue against its own maker, Anthropic, and it did. You can make of that what you want to. I'd rather you hear it from me than rather find it out later. There's another admission, though, I want to make, and this one matters more. These incidents are real. I'm not going to stand here and tell you these companies made all this stuff up, because they didn't. Something actually did crawl out of the box. OpenAI wrote it up themselves. Outside auditors confirmed that. This actually happened. So this is not a story about a hoax. Keep that straight. Because the companies would love for their critics to overreach and call it a hoax so they can wave the receipts and win. Instead, this is a story about the distance between what happened and what they're telling you about what it means. A real bug blown up out of all proportion and marched right into Washington in the weeks before an election and a few months before these two companies go public and cash the biggest checks in the history of the entire technology business. So what actually happened? Let me lay out the facts. July 16, a company called Hugging Face. Think of it as a big public workshop where the whole world builds and shares AI models. They announced they got hacked. Not by a person. They got hacked by AI agents that found the weak spots in the website's own code. And then those agents walked right through them. There was nobody at the wheel. 5 days after that, OpenAI raises its hand and says, hey, that was us. Well, sort of us. During one of their own internal tests, they say our models broke out of the sealed room we put them in, and they're the ones that hacked Hugging Face. They did it to cheat on the test. They went and grabbed the answer key. Now stop. Sit with what the test actually was. Because this is the part they don't lead with, and this is the part that oftentimes they don't even tell you. You see, OpenAI ran that evaluation. They ran that test on purpose to see how good its models were at cyber attacks. That was the whole point of the entire exercise. And to get a clean reading, they turned off. Let me repeat that. They turned off the safety filters that would stop the model from doing exactly what it did. They took the guardrails down. They told the machine, without any guardrails, to be as good a hacker as it could possibly be, and then, duh, they acted surprised when it actually hacked something, which is what they asked it to do, without any guardrails. So what happened next? It's the Weekend with Michael Brown. Text lines open, 33103, keyword Mike or Michael. Be right back.
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It's at 850 AM or 94.1 FM. Hit that as a preset. And then Monday through Friday from 9 to noon Mountain Time, you just hit that preset button and you listen to my weekday program and stream it live on your phone.

your regular setup had a misconfiguration that let the models reach the open internet in the first place. Now, let that sink in. The reason the machines could get out of the room that they were supposedly boxed in is that somebody left the window open. One contractor left the same window open in three different rooms. That's not the rise of the machines coming after humankind. That's a problem with the room itself. It's a facilities problem. But a facilities problem can still be a reckless problem, so let's go one more step. Think about how serious people handle a weapon they don't fully understand yet. They don't test the first atom bomb over a city. You haul it out to an empty stretch of the desert where the worst it can do is melt some sand, and you set it off there on purpose where nobody lives. In fact, we did that. It was called Trinity, July of 1945, out in the New Mexico flats. You test it where a mistake cost you a crater, not the entire city. These companies ran the test backwards. They took the safety off a cyber weapon. They turned it loose in a box they had wired to the open internet, not the desert. They wired it to the city. And when it got out, it hit a real company. They did not stand up and say, hey, we ran the test in the wrong place. They stood up and instead said, hey, look how dangerous this weapon is. So let me be precise. Nobody has shown that OpenAI pointed the thing at Hugging Face by name. The model went hunting for a way out of a leaking box, and Hugging Face is where it came out. That's the case against them. You don't run a test like this in a room where a wrong turn takes somebody down that's real. But they did this anyway. That problem belongs to these operators, not to their systems. So how do you get from a contractor leaving the window open to grown U.S. senators calling for a nationwide crackdown? Well, I'd put it this way. You put a costume on it. Back on September 12, Dario Amade, the CEO of Anthropic, publishes an essay, and he calls this essay, We Must Pace the Frontier. And in that, he says the Hugging Face incident is his second biggest fear in the entire world, second only to the raw speed of the technology, to the raw speed of AI itself. And then he tells you what he's really afraid of. He writes that in maybe 6 to 12 months, a swarm of these machines could be capable of taking over the entire internet, a persistent botnet, hundreds of billions of dollars in damage. And he claims it only gets worse from there. Taking over the entire internet? From a model that got confused by a locked spreadsheet? Now, this guy's not a fool. He runs one of the two most advanced AI labs on the planet. He knows more about this than I ever will. So I want to be careful and fair about what I'm accusing him of. I'm not accusing him of lying. I'm accusing him of selling. And there's a big difference between telling you what happened and selling you what it means. And Mr. Amode is one of the best salesmen in America right now because he watched the machine cheat on a test through a hole that somebody else left in the wall, and he turned that into the coming apocalypse. That, wouldn't you know it, only a very particular kind of government partnership can save you from. And he's got plenty of company at the microphone. In fact, Senator Bernie Sanders says he'll introduce a bill to ban the frontier labs from going any further. Elizabeth Warren, just a few days ago, calls for an immediate pause on all of AI before, in her words, we have a cyber attack or an economic crisis or a national security disaster. Kamala Harris even steps up the same week and calls for a brand new federal agency to test and oversee advanced AI. A brand new federal agency? Written down before the ink is dry on the incident report? You know, when politicians have a solution ready before the investigation is even finished, the solution is probably not about the incident. The solution was already in the drawer. They just needed an excuse to pull it out and show it to you. And here's the part where I ask you to do what I did for a living. Follow the money. And let's look at the calendar. Because the timing on this is not an accident. Timing rarely is an accident. These two companies, OpenAI and Anthropic, they've announced plans to go public, to sell shares of their company on the open stock market.
And we're talking about companies.

0: companies valued nearly $1 trillion apiece. No, I didn't say that wrong. Trillion, with a T. The biggest payday this industry has ever seen, that's sitting right there on the horizon. Now, here's what I would call a safe rule of the road that's as old as the business itself. When you are the biggest company in the business, the last thing you want is a fair fight. Competition is expensive to your business. Competition might eat your lunch. The dream, if you're already king of the hill, is to get a set of government rules that's so heavy, so complicated, that only a company of your size can afford to follow them. So you don't fear the rules. You're not scared of the rules. You write the rules. And then the rules become the wall around your castle. So a partnership with the federal government, where the government blesses the big established labs and then makes everybody else, get permission to compete, that's not a burden to companies like this. That's a gift. In fact, I'd call it a moat. And you get the taxpayer to dig that moat for you. I think that's the game going on. The insiders who talked to the New York Post said that in as many words. Tales of AI anarchy, concocted into a security crisis, to cement a public-private partnership. Oh, just months after these companies announced they were going public? That's not me. That's people inside the industry. Next comes the calendar. What does the calendar have to do with all of this? I don't think you'll be surprised when I explain why. It's the Weekend with Michael Brown. Text lines open, 33103, keyword Michael. Be right back.
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0: Hey, welcome back to The Weekend with Michael Brown. Glad to have you with me. We're talking about artificial intelligence. And I would describe this as there's a box out there that they built wrong, and they won't tell you about it. And what they're trying to do now is trying to protect themselves. Don't buy the hoax. So I said, let's talk about the calendar. The midterm election is November 3rd, and every one of those alarms, Senator Sanders, Senator Warren, Harns, Amode's SI, the drumbeat of doom coming out of Capitol Hill, all of that doomsday screaming lands in the narrow window right before the entire country votes. Even President Trump said it out loud. He called the whole out-of-control AI panic a hoax and said the warnings were just an election year ploy. Now, I've told you I don't think it's a hoax, and I mean that. I think the bug was real. But on the question of timing being political, on that narrow point, Trump is right. This arrived exactly on the schedule the AI companies hoped for. The money says build the wall. The calendar says build the wall right now while the cameras are on and the votes are up for grabs. Your money digs the moat as a taxpayer, and your vote gives the moat cover. Follow both, and guess what? You're going to land in the same place. Because think about this. What have the competitors said about all of this? One of their own competitors has walked out and told you the moat in very plain English, and I want you to hear it. Alex Karp runs a company called Palantir. Used to be right here in Denver, now down in Florida. It's another giant AI company, works hand in glove with the government. So it's no friend of the little guy. So this is not some outsider throwing rocks from the cheap seats. Last week, Alex Karp went on CNBC, and he was asked about this sudden push to get Washington to step in and take control. Here's what he said the AI companies are really after. The view that I believe, he said, is these businesses have to be nationalized, because if you don't nationalize them, every single one of my clients is going to sue, close quote. Nationalized? As in, the government takes them over, runs them, and owns them? And why on earth would a company want the government to take it over? Well, Alex Karp said it out loud and very plainly, so they can't get sued. So that the day one of these models breaks out of the box and does real damage to a real business, guess who would be holding the bill? Not the company that built it, the government. Which is a polite way of saying, oh, you. Because you and I as the taxpayers are the government. So that's what I've described as the moat with the mask pulled off. The friendly version is a cozy rule book that keeps the competition out. The version Karp is describing is bigger, larger, and much colder. It's the government swallowing the liability so the people that might have built a leaky box never pay for what crawls out of the box. And Karp, give the guy credit, says that is exactly backwards. He says the one thing that actually keeps the companies careful is the fear of getting sued into the ground. So you take away that fear, hand that fear over to that risk to the taxpayers, and what have you done? You have snapped off the only brake that was ever working to keep them in line is the fear of liability. That's what keeps the room locked. That's what keeps the guardrails up. Take those away, shift it over to the taxpayers. Hey, nobody cares anymore. Now, here's where my old profession as a lawyer kind of perks up. On the 13th of September, David Sacks, who is the president's former AI czar, told these two companies that if they wanted to slow down, well, go ahead. You don't need anybody's permission. And then he added this. Stop pretending that antitrust law has to be suspended so you can form a cartel. And then a week ago, a group of ordinary people who pay every month for ChatGPT, Claude, Grok, and Gemini, all the AI platforms you may have heard of, they went into federal court in Northern California. They filed a class action against Anthropic, OpenAI, Google, and SpaceX AI, the outfit behind Grok. Their theory? Plain old antitrust. When the biggest competitors in an industry line up in public and agree to move slower than competition would push them to move, that's an agreement in restraint of trade. Now, here's the heart of the complaint. an agreement among the chief rivals in AI that their progress should be slower than competition would otherwise produce has an anti-competitive effect. Now, let me put my lawyer hat on and let's be careful. A complaint, a federal, you know, a lawsuit is a complaint. It's just an accusation. Nobody has ruled on anything. The companies had not answered when the story broke. They got time to do that still, and the plaintiff's lawyers file bold complaints every single day. But I can tell you what the company's defense is going to have to be. Safety. Everything's always in the name of safety, right? We slowed down together because it was dangerous not to slow down. And the Supreme Court, guess what? They've heard that argument before. You see, back in the 70s, professional engineers had an ethics rule. Members couldn't compete with each other on price, and their reason was safety. Let engineers undercut each other on bids, they said, and you get cheap, shoddy, dangerous bridges and buildings. That case, pardon me, that case went all the way up. And in 1978, the Supreme Court threw it out. The court said the Sherman Act reflects a legislative judgment that ultimately competition will produce not only lower prices, but also better and safer goods and services. So a trade group doesn't get to decide on its own that the public is better off without competition. The National Society of Professional Engineers against the United States. It's a staple of antitrust cases in the case books. Every student in law school studying antitrust studies this case. Competitors agree among themselves to hold back, and they call it safety. Well, the engineers tried that, and they lost big time at the Supreme Court. I don't do the thing where I only tell you the half that helps my case. I want you to have the whole case. There's a real case on the other side. Case one, the danger, as mundane as it is a real danger. A machine with the guardrails off did chain together a real attack on a real company's systems. Outside auditors, the honest ones, the nonprofits that OpenAI brought in, found that more than 1,000 of those agents broke out of their testing, set up a secret group chat with each other. They swapped tens of thousands of messages, including some about how to cheat. That is a genuine gap in AI safety. I'm not going to wave it off, but a leaky box is still a box that leaks, and the stuff inside is getting more capable by the month. That's the first case. Build a stronger box. Build better guardrails. But case number two, and this is the one that complicates my entire thesis, so I'm going to give it to you just straight out. If this was a clean regulatory capture operation, if these two companies really owned Washington, then Washington would be gentle with them. And it's not. The senator leading the toughest investigation into OpenAI is Josh Hawley, a Republican from Missouri. And he's not doing them any favors. He called OpenAI's conduct reckless. He said they redacted the important details. He gave them 16 questions and demanded their internal records by sometime in October, around October 1st. 15 states have opened their own investigations. So I don't think that's the sound of a captured government. That's not regulatory capture. That's the sound of companies that might be in trouble. Might be. So the honest version of my case isn't that these companies control everybody in Washington. They don't. Some of the heat coming at them is real. And quite frankly, they've earned some of that heat. Instead, the honest version is narrower. And I think it's harder to shake. It's that the labs are working overtime to steer all of this fear toward one particular exit door. Not tougher accountability or liability for them, but a cozy federal framework that locks in the two of them at the top and makes the next kid in the garage go get a permission slip. The danger is the fundraiser. The moat is the goal, and the timing tells you who set the alarm clock. I'll be right back.
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0: Hey, welcome back to The Weekend with Michael Brown. Glad to have you with me. I appreciate everybody tuning in. Share the program with your friends and, well, show them with your enemies, too. You got somebody that's scared about AI? Tell them about this story. And don't forget the text line's always open, 33103, keyword Mike or Michael. Now, real quickly, just step back and take a long view with me. The population bomb. Remember that? Oh, everything was going to go to hell in a handbasket. This is a manufactured panic. I know that. I know when manufactured panics walk past me. And this one carries a wrinkle the old ones never had. Kind of like the population bomb, the Green Revolution, you know, peak oil, all of those things that we've been told about. Climate cooling, climate warming, global climate change. Every one of those old scares came from the outside. An activist, a professor, an agency hunting a bigger budget, somebody standing outside an industry and pointing inside, demanding we put a leash on it. This time, the ones asking for the leash are the ones who own the animal. Paul Ehrlich with a population bomb never owned the food supply, but these men own the AI. They built it. They wrote the warning about it, and now they're asking Washington to hand them the rules for it. So ask the one question that matters. Who does the rule lock out? This is the part that ties everything together, and it's moving so fast that I've rewritten this story, I bet, 3 or 4 times over the past 3 or 4 days. The fear these two companies lit has jumped the shark. Remember the old Fonzie days? It doesn't belong to them anymore. It now belongs to the politicians. And every last one of them has spotted the same easy thing. There's an election, you know, less than 40 days from now, and looking tough on the killer robots costs a politician nothing. So watch the scramble. You heard me say that the president called this whole thing a hoax. Well, that was, you know, that was a Monday a week ago or so. And then last Friday, he announced he's standing up something he wants to call the AI Force, modeled on the Space Force, to go fight all the doomers. Hoax on Monday, task force by Friday. And then he said the Department of Justice will rein the industry in if it has to. Then he stood in front of the United Nations last week, rejected any global scheme to control this technology, said he won't stifle something bigger than the Industrial Revolution. Well, I happen to agree with him on that last part. But notice, he's actually trying to stand on both sides of this at the same time. The doomers are a hoax. And the Justice Department, well, they're standing by just in case. That's not a policy yet. That's the man reading the same polls everybody else is reading. And then, just to pile on, you got Barack Obama, Colgate University. Government has to be regulating this. And then off on the other corner stands Alex Karp, saying maybe the answer is to nationalize the whole business. So look at the full menu these people are holding out to you. Ban it or pause it. Put a kill switch on it, nationalize it, or wrap it in a cozy federal rule book that locks the two biggest players in at the top. Every single one of those is more government sitting on top of the most important technology of my lifetime, and yours too. And every single one of them grew out of a fear that the two companies at the center of the story lit on purpose. The people who lit this fear are not running to put it out. They're standing over it. With a gas can, topping it off right up to election day, because the fear does the work for them. When Congress is frightened, they don't write careful, well-thought-out laws. It grabs whatever plan is already laying on the table. And the plan already lying on the table is the one the biggest players in the room wrote for themselves. Which brings me back to the United Nations last week. Because that's where this plan got a lot bigger than Washington. Look at what Altman and Omode actually asked the Security Council for. Common ways to measure what these systems can do. Common testing standards. Systems let countries verify each other's AI capabilities. Fast reporting of serious incidents. Altman said the rules must be shaped through a democrat process by governments accountable to the people. Well, those are nice words, but follow the logic. Who's testing programs? Who's safety departments? Whose measuring sticks are these common standards going to look like? The ones the two biggest labs have already built. So any new competitor in any country on earth would have to build that same apparatus before they get to play in this sandbox. There's your moat again, this time flying a flag of the United Nations. Now, there was something somebody else at that UN Security Council session said, that's worth mentioning. Clement DeLange, the head of Hugging Face, the company whose models broke into back in July. He was there calling for international standards and disclosure rules. And I understand him. It was his house they got broken into. Now listen to how the two superpowers answered. Our side sent Michael Kratsios, the president's science advisor. The frontier of intelligence is advancing rapidly. That is not a reason to pause its further development or to constrain it with new global governance structures. Then he told the rest of the world, write your own rules for your own people. That's the right answer. China's ambassador, Fu Kong, had a different pitch. According to reports from the chamber, he said that the country should not be forced to take sides. And he held up open source AI as China's preferred path. Open source? Open source? You mean models that anybody can download for free anywhere on Earth? No license, no inspector, no kill switch? Think about what that means for that state dinner that Trump held. The American labs are asking the world for a slower, licensed, and inspected industry. China is offering the world a free one. If the rich countries sign up for the slow lane, everybody else doesn't have to wait around. They download whatever Beijing gives away. And whoever gives away the tools, well, they get to set the defaults that the rest of the world builds on. So when the diplomats start talking about a global slowdown, ask one question. Who actually slows down? A pledge binds the people who make it. Beijing isn't making it. So where does that leave us? It leaves us with a badly built box. A contractor who left the same window open in three different rooms. A model that did exactly what it was told to do. And it leaves us with two of the richest companies on the planet taking that ordinary screw-up and painting a monster on it. Months before they cash out. And less than 40 days before you vote. Now, I think the threat is real. I've said that all the way through this segment, and I'm not walking that back. But a real threat and an honest fix are two different animals. The fix these two are selling is not built to protect you. It's built to protect them. We've done this experiment. I always go back into history. In 1865, Britain got scared of the horseless carriage. So the British Parliament passed a law. Every self-propelled vehicle on a public road had to crawl along behind a man walking 60 yards out in front on foot waving a red flag. 4 miles an hour in the country, 2 miles an hour in the towns. They sold it, oh come on, you can guess, as safety. What were they really doing? They were guarding the railroads and the men who bred the horses. And while the British cars crept along behind a man with a flag, guess what the Germans and the French and the Americans did? Oh, we got after him. We built the automobile. Britain wrote that red flag into law in 1865, did not lift it until 1896, and by the time they let their own cars run, the industry, the automobile industry, had been built in the United States and other places. Let's don't let that happen again. And what I mean is, let's not take the British example and repeat that again. Let's let this run. Put the guardrails up. Leave the liability in place. Text me, because I think AI is truly the next American technological and industrial revolution. Everybody have a great weekend. I'll see you next Saturday.
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19: It's not over yet. I'm Paul Stevens, Fox News. That nor'easter still slamming the East Coast did claim at least one life today. Police say a 56-year-old man was killed by a falling tree in New York City. Meantime, thousands of travelers have delayed plans, many facing flight cancellations. That nor'easter continues to pound the Northeast with wind and heavy rain. Fox's C.B. Cotton at New York's LaGuardia Airport.
20: New York State, New Jersey, and Connecticut are all expected to get more rain as the day goes on. And New York Governor Kathy Hochul says with tonight's full moon, it could create an even worse situation with coastal flooding and powerful rough surf.
21: We expect waves as tall as 20 feet in some areas. Winds will be just as powerful as the waves. Wind gusts exceeding 50, even 60 miles an hour. Have already been recorded on Long Island.
20: But the most significant impacts are expected in New England. Boston and coastal Massachusetts are facing pounding rain, street flooding, and wind gusts that could reach up to 60 miles an hour later today.
19: Meantime, in the Pacific, Hurricane Nolo is running parallel to the Hawaiian Islands. Fox Weather's Robert Ray on the Big Island with more.
22: Hurricane Nolo, a Category 2 right now, spinning at about 140 miles to the south of us, and it made its turn to the west, so it will track parallel with the Hawaiian Islands. We expect a lot more rain to come in, and that is a big concern on the Big Island, also in Maui as well. We do expect a lot more rain to come, and that is why the island nation of Hawaii is hunkering down. The county here telling people to stay inside. Do not go out today. As we're seeing emergency officials flanked up and down the roadways and big wind gusts coming in.
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23: 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Just click listen, then swipe right and hear the latest news updates on your time. 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Download it now.
19: President Trump meeting earlier this week with China's President Xi Jinping.
24: President Trump says that Chinese President Xi Jinping agrees that Iran should never have a nuclear weapon. That was during this week's three-day U.S.-China summit here in D.C. But the two did not spend much time talking about things like Taiwan or even AI, according to the president. That is because he says on Taiwan, Xi knows the U.S. position and that that's not changing. Now, for AI, both the U.S. and China have agreed to set up a communication channel for AI-related incidents, except they won't be calling it artificial intelligence, but super intelligence.
26: It's a much more accurate name, because when you say the other, it means it's fake.
2: artificial means it's fake, and it's not fake.
24: Now, SI or AI will be the main focus, at least it is set to be, when President Trump and President Xi meet again in November.
19: And that's Fox's Alexandria Hoff at the White House. Pope Leo given a big, large welcome during his trip to France as an estimated 500,000 people filled the Place of Harmony in Paris. Fox's Lauren Green is there.
4: The unstated theme of this trip is renewal. This morning, the Pope visited a small social service agency named after Sudanese convert Saint Josephine Bakita, and later a musical welcome at the Catholic Institute of Paris to meet new Catholics. Nearly 80,000 young people gave the Pope a rock star welcome. A real-time proof that Catholicism is growing among young adults as the dazzling show embraced the imagery of France's most well-known young saints like the 15th century Joan of Arc. With the title of the pilgrimage that the world may have life, Leo, the first American pope, is stressing controlling artificial intelligence and upholding the value of human life from conception to the grave, a theme directed at the country's politically liberal bent where assisted suicide is now law.
19: And again, Fox's Lauren Green in Paris. Pope Leo said to hold a mass at the Lord's Shrine coming up tomorrow on Sunday. I'm Paul Stevens. This is Fox News.
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5: Coming up Monday morning on West Michigan's Morning News, just what was accomplished as President Trump hosts China's president. 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

0: would like to go to, back to work.
1: When does an issue become so critical for the nation that you have to step in? 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I'm just saying step in and make the parties negotiate, or worst case, step in and bring an arbitrator.
0: I can't answer that because I don't know. But I do know that we do need to fight for more full-time jobs.
1: All right, I've got it. Thank you.
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8: Not out of the woods yet. I'm Chris DeMeo, Fox News. The nor'easter continues to batter much of the East Coast. Heavy rain and high winds hitting the region. Fox Weather's Bob Van Dillon has more from Manasquan, New Jersey.
9: High water, that's been the big issue right around these areas. And we had a major flood. It was the fifth highest high tide in Manasquan history. Now, the storms, I mean, it's just been parked offshore. It's been throttling the Jersey Shore now. This is the second night in a row. Now it looks like all the trending with the models edging it back across the Jersey Shore. It kind of camped out there for all day, just winding around, and then finally ejecting out by Monday. Biggest concern around here, yeah, it's the beach erosion, it's the coastal flooding, but it's the onset of the winds that are still going to be cranking. We're watching these winds gusting overnight to 60 miles per hour.
8: The storm knocking out power to roughly 100,000 customers in the region. The storm claiming the life of a 56-year-old Brooklyn man when a tree fell on him. Meantime, Hurricane Nolo is taking aim at Hawaii. Sustained winds are 100 miles an hour, but it's expected to become a major hurricane by early in the morning. Meantime, Molo is still a powerful force storm with 145 winds off the Mexico coast. After Iran proposed a deal to reopen the Strait of Hormuz, President Trump rejected the offer.
10: President Trump says he is still open to negotiations, but he found that this proposal, the demands that Iran placed on the U.S. under it, to be too bold given the economic condition that Iran has put itself in. Listen.
11: What they want to do is immediately open the Hormuz Strait. You know why? Because they're dying. You know why they're dying? Because they have no money coming in. Because they get their money from the Hormuz Strait.
10: Now, President Trump says that his Chinese counterpart during this week's three-day state visit agrees that Iran should never have a nuclear weapon. But the president did not address whether the two spoke about alleged aid that...
8: Fox's Alexandria Hoff. 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
8: One of the greatest pitchers in baseball history, Justin Verlander, has called it a career. Fox's Jay Berman has more.
16: Verlander allowed 2 runs and 5 hits while striking out 6 in his 91-pitch outing against the Pirates, the final of his career. When he was taken out of the game, his 7-year-old daughter Genevieve met him on the mound. Needless to say, that's when the emotions got the best of everyone. Verlander finishes his career with a 3.33 ERA and 3,560 strikeouts, 8th on the career list. I'm Jay Berman, Fox News.
8: Controversial Twitch streamer Hassan Piker has been facing more controversy as he took the podium at Cornell University earlier this week.
10: He's now claiming MAGA supporters are terrified of the socialist movement. He says the socialist movement has the moral majority on their side as they make changes happen by, quote, demanding an end to the endless wars and the profiteering off of healthcare. Piker is endorsing socialist House candidate Daria Liza Avila Xavier. She was arrested while protesting Israeli Prime Minister Benjamin Netanyahu's visit to New York City. In an op-ed, she said in part, quote, "I refuse to allow a war criminal to roam the streets of our city unchallenged. I refuse to play host to a man who has overseen the slaughter or injury of more than 64,000 children in Gaza with American taxpayer dollars."
8: Fox's Christina Coleman. 4 people are dead after a helicopter crash just outside of Montreal. A spokesperson saying the chopper was reportedly experiencing difficulties before going down. The Transportation Safety Board of Canada is investigating. The nor'easter seems to be affecting ticket prices for Sunday's New York Giants game against the Tennessee Titans at MetLife Stadium. Upper-level seats starting as low as $14 to $21 on secondary markets. I'm Chris DeMeo. This is Fox News.
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18: Get up and do it all over again.
19: Yeah,
18: but
19: that's true.
18: It was so great. You know, part of Jacob and what he said. Now, when I travel up in the mountains, I have $100 bills in my pocket, mm-hmm. right? So at the end, Jacob said, if you bless me, take care of me, when I come back, your God will be my God. And he goes, and I will give you a tenth of everything. So I had $100 bill in my pocket. So I said to the head apostle that represents that region, mm-hmm. I'm going to sow a tenth into your ministry. And I gave him $100. Mm-hmm. To them, that's $2,400 mm-hmm. of their dollars. And so then when I got home, the Lord took me to Genesis 35. Mm-hmm. Okay? And this is key. This is key for all of us. Where God says to Jacob, now, I want you to go back to Bethel. And I want you to settle there. And I went, oh my goodness, why didn't you show me that before I went to Honduras? Mm-hmm. Because what the Lord is saying is, I want you to go back to your Bethel. I want you to live in that place of continual revelation mm-hmm. and where the gate of heaven is open 24/7.
19: Yeah.
18: You know,
19: yeah.
18: I want you to live there. I want you to...
19: That's a way of life. It's a way of life.
18: The living presence. In revelation, living with a ladder down. Think about that. Can you imagine that? Where the ladder is down in your house. Mm-hmm. Mm-hmm. Angels are ascending and descending.
19: 24/7. That's right. We always say, keep your head on a swivel. We say, keep your head on a swivel. We're in a war here. He has overcome this world, but keep your head on a swivel and always be attentive and listening, practicing the presence of God, as Andrew Murray would say.
18: Well, and you know, it's that glory of God that dispels the enemy. Mm-hmm. It's the glory of God that the enemy can't stand. The Bible says that God dwells in unapproachable light, right? Mm-hmm. And so man, these pastors, they took all the rocks home.
19: Oh.
18: I don't know how they did it.
19: I thought you were going to say they made a, built a memorial and left it there.
18: No.
19: I was surprised.
18: They took the rock back to their church. Because they're going to have Bethel in their church.
19: Oh, God love them.
18: Yeah. God love them because some of them walked. Yeah. Some of them rode. How do you take a rock that big on a motorbike? Well, they figured it out.
19: Yeah.
18: They'll get it home.
19: Okay, funny story. Just totally random, off the thing.
18: That's why I was a rock star. I hate to say it.
19: Get it? Rock star. I once saw, when we were in Kampala, an actual full-size cow on the back of a moped. I kid you not. They had plywood with the cow sitting on top of it, bungee corded on, and the guy was driving. I thought, I would have never thought of that solution, but they're genius.
18: Was the cow dead or alive?
19: It was alive. I kid you not. I thought, this is awesome. I love my life. Yeah.
18: Well, one time in Honduras, I saw a family of six on one moped.
19: Yeah.
18: Now, that's bad.
19: Ingenuity, though.
18: Yeah, but if they get in an accident,

0: in between you and you pray for them as they go by. So we had, and by the way, all 250 people went through the tunnel. Mm. So that'll tell you how much praying we would have had to do. And if we dealt with that one-on-one, we would have never got done with that. Mm. So I left going, God, we're going to come back. I told them, we're coming back. I said, tell them, we're going to stay all night the next time. And they were so, there were so many that showed up, I didn't have enough material. So we had 20 more manuals printed, and I'm shipping 20 more Heart of Healing books. Mm-hmm. By the way, if you don't have that, it's on Amazon.com. The Heart of Healing. Put in my name, Gale, G-A-L-E, Kragt, K-R-A-G-T, because we have it in Spanish. So we're sending 20 books for the 20 churches.
1: Love it.
0: But I know we could get it. But what you say, what happens when you have 500 people on a mountain? Mm-hmm. You have to feed them.
1: Yes, you do.
0: So they have their way of cooking. Mm-hmm. I provided the money. They had all the food there, and they had their system set up.
1: Yeah.
0: But the church was full. There were people out on the grass. There were people in the room next to us. Everywhere
1: it.
0: You could get, there was people. There was just people all over. And it even began raining, and they put a tarp somehow over the back with benches.
1: Yeah.
0: That rain wasn't going to stop them. They weren't going to leave.
1: No.
0: But it was so good in the praise and the worship. And I remember the pastors are very, very picky.
1: Mm-hmm.
0: So I did something fun. I stepped on their theology for a second. Because the senior pastor, he's sitting right on my left. He is listening to everything I say. So I got up and I was talking. I said, I want you to know God is limited. And I paused. And I saw him kind of go, what did you say? I said, now I know I just stepped on your theology. But what I mean is we limit God by our own choices. And so, you know, as we end off the program today, why don't you pray a word of encouragement for the people that are listening?
1: Yeah, so Father, I just ask for those that are listening that you would fill their car or their house or their room or wherever they are with your presence, that your presence would be tangible and felt in whatever way they need it. I ask that you would remind them of the circumstances that they're facing, and you would show them now, begin to encourage them now in regards to ways that you plan to move on their behalf. I ask for mercy, I ask for comfort, I ask for love, and I ask for healing. We just bless them and ask that you would bring them into the fullness of all the good things that you have for them, and that this will be the beginning of the best days of their life. In Jesus' name, amen.
0: Amen. Now, I want you to know that we have resources available. Stephanie, what are your books called? The titles?
1: Yeah, so Magnanimous Love by Stephanie Butler and Rest is War by Stephanie Butler. So one's about uniting the city of leaders, Christian leaders, and how to fulfill your destiny. And the other one's about how to get through a really dark day.
0: And how do they get your books?
1: They can go to Amazon.com.
0: Wow, Amazon. Same thing with me.
1: Yeah.
0: So the books I have out are The Unexpected Call, about my trip to 9/11 that has 50 pictures in the middle of it. And by the way, all my books are on audiobook too. And The Unexpected Call is the only one that's not in Spanish. Then I have God Moments in Spanish. That has done really well, Spanish, English, audible book. Then I have Jesus in the Montañas, or Jesus in the Mountains. And that's all about our missions work, and that's on Amazon. Then I have The Heart of Healing, because God's heart is to heal you. That's on Amazon.com, and that's in Spanish. And breaking news, guess what? My fifth book is being edited and will be out this year.
1: Praise God.
0: And I'm going to give you a little bit of a, it's going to be about volume 2 of God Moments. Well, we're winding up. It's time to close the show, but remember, God's presence always goes with you. May the Lord bless you. May the Lord keep you. May the Lord cause his face to shine upon you, be gracious to you, and give you peace. Have a good night.

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1: Wildfire smoke remains the biggest weather story across the Pacific Northwest. Air quality continues to be unhealthy at times from eastern Washington into northern Idaho and parts of western Montana. The smoke from the ongoing wildfires continues to spread. Winds have eased a bit compared to earlier this week. Highs are mainly in the 80s. There's a cold front moving across the northern plains and into the Midwest, triggering numerous thunderstorms from the Dakotas and Minnesota through Wisconsin, Iowa, Illinois, and into parts of Michigan, bringing heavy rain and the risk of flash flooding. Warm and humid throughout the Northeast, with temps mainly in the 80s, and scattered thunderstorms. While most of the Southeast remains hot and muggy with highs in the 90s. The South will see temperatures climb into the 90s, with triple heat continuing across portions of Texas. The Southwest continues to broil with scattered monsoonal thunderstorms over Arizona and New Mexico. Highs are expected to top out around 114 degrees. California remains mostly dry, with sunshine and inland highs well into the 90s and low 100s. That's your national forecast. I'm Tammy Trujillo.
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3: Some 590 women have filed to run for U.S. House seats this year. That's a new record. And women make up more than half of the voting population, at about 52 or 53%. Of course, that doesn't guarantee wins for female candidates. That's because not all women vote for women, even though a 52% majority of women voted for Kamala Harris in 2024, that still leaves a sizable minority, about 46% of women, who backed the winner Donald Trump. The same thing was true in 2016. 54% of women voted for Hillary Clinton, while 41% went for Trump. For this year's midterms, our latest Fox News survey finds more women favoring their Democratic House candidate than the Republican candidate by 11 percentage points. That's a big part of why the poll shows the Democrats hold the lead over the Republicans for Congress. I'm Dana Blanton, and that's your Poll Parade.
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5: News, I'm John Saucier. President Trump's state visit for Chinese President Xi Jinping coming to an end today. So, Mr. Trump, how did the meetings go?
6: I think our farmers are going to be very happy. A lot of very positive things happened.
5: Well, President Xi thanking President Trump for the hospitality.
7: Well, I want to thank the Honorable President and the First Lady for everything they've done for myself and my wife during this visit. Everything is done to the highest order of perfection, and there is thought in every little detail, and it's greatly appreciated.
5: The Chinese president speaking through an interpreter. President Trump at a state dinner last night. The two leaders had talks about the Middle East, tariffs, and AI, among other subjects. A nor'easter has intensified, generating storm force winds and massive waves along the East Coast. This is a big one. Millions of people are under warnings with dangerous conditions expected through the weekend. 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
8: Clear skies will continue across West Michigan tonight. We could see a bit of patchy fog develop into Sunday morning as low temperatures fall to the mid-40s. More sunshine is on the way for Sunday, going to be another terrific day with high temperatures reaching the low 70s. Mostly sunny skies will continue for Monday, another nice day with highs back into the low 70s. We'll watch for our next system to arrive toward the middle of next week, most likely to bring some rain for us by Wednesday. Tracking West Michigan's weather, I'm CERM teammate meteorologist Blake Harms.
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9: Racing for more, I'm Deborah Valentine, Fox News. Coastal communities across the Mid-Atlantic and New England regions of the U.S. are experiencing severe weather from a rare September nor'easter. Fox weather meteorologist Ian Oliver has the latest.
10: Now turning toward New Jersey, where this will move on shore as we move into the day on Sunday. Coastal flooding, strong winds, and more flash flooding still expected into at least the first half of the day. This is a storm that's produced some impressive wind gusts. Surf City, New Jersey, 74 miles per hour. Wellfleet, out Cape Cod, gusting to 70 miles per hour. And the direction of that wind is a problem, pushing water into the coastline. We think for one more problematic high tide cycle, that will be into the early morning, 6 to 8 a.m., depending on where you're at up the coastline.
9: At least one death is reported due to the nor'easter. A 56-year-old Brooklyn, New York man died when a tree fell on him. More than 94,000 customers are without power, according to poweroutage.us. Hurricane Nolo is bringing dangerous winds and flooding as it passes south of Hawaii's Big Island. Fox Weather's Robert Ray is in Waiholino.
11: This entire roadway, this town, has water rushing through the streets. Unfortunately, all this water coming down mountainsides. It has nowhere to go. These are similar scenes to what happened during Hurricane Lala just about 5 weeks ago.
9: Hurricane Nolo follows Hurricane Lowell in early September and Hurricane Lala in August. UK police evacuated homes near RAF Fairford, an airbase used by U.S. forces, police detaining several men on suspected explosives offenses. American forces have used the base for strictly limited strikes during the conflict with Iran. 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
0: When was the last time you woke up actually feeling rested or got through the day without feeling stressed out? 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
4: 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Just search West Michigan Weekend. It's that easy. And when you see the cover art with the Grand Rapids skyline, you know you found the right place. But we talk about so much more than West Michigan here on West Michigan Weekend because we know you have curious minds. And one of the things that I do as a radio host is I always bring people into the program that I think you're going to find interesting, people I find interesting. And several years ago, we connected with one of the great Aurora chasers in North America. It just kind of happened that she stumbled into the world of Aurora chasing. And it's a real pleasure to welcome back to this program Melissa Kalin. She is she's an author. She's a longtime Aurora chaser, and in her spare time, she founded Michigan Aurora Chasers. There is a website, a great website, MichiganAuroraChasers.com, with all kinds of great information. And we're going to have a pretty in-depth conversation, but you want to stay tuned for details about the Aurora Summit coming up in November. This is a radio tease. That means you got to stay tuned because we're going to talk about that later on. A really cool contest that you can participate in called Capture the Dark Sky Contest. And if that's not enough, holy cow, Melissa's like loaded for bear in this conversation. The Shape of the Sky book project, which is a new project that Melissa's doing in her spare time, a Michigan Aurora photography collection featuring nearly 200 photographers. And the book is, when's it coming out, Melissa? Early 2027, right?
8: Yeah, thanks so much, Phil. Yeah, it's coming out early 2027. So very excited about this Aurora photograph collection.
4: Yeah, and that is going to be really cool. So we'll have to have you back on when that releases. It's very exciting. Again, the website is MichiganAuroraChasers.com. When did you decide this is my calling? Was it 4 years ago? I'm trying to remember when we first connected with you. Tell us quickly
8: the backstory is, let's see, it's about 4 years ago I published my book it's a beginner's guide to chasing the Aurora. It's now in its second edition, Beyond the 45th Parallel, the beginner's guide to chasing Aurora in the mid-latitudes, which is where we live. So that was 4 years ago, Phil. But I've actually been chasing the Aurora for over 14 years now, and I just moved to some of the darkest skies I could find in southern Michigan. I've been seeing it a lot right at home. So yeah,
4: that's pretty
8: kind
4: exciting.
8: Of obsessed. Okay. Yeah, it's very exciting.
4: And we will, because we mention this every time that we have you on the program, you gave us a great link for a dark sky map. Can people find that on MichiganAuroraChasers.com?
8: Absolutely.
4: Okay, good.
8: Yeah, they can find that on our guides on our website, the Michigan Aurora Chasers. And there's also an app. I believe you can get the app free, Light Pollution Map app.
4: Okay.
8: And you can find it online too. So look for the darkest skies near you. You don't always have to be the farthest north possible to see the Aurora. Sometimes you just need a dark sky to be able to see that glow at nighttime. And so it's really incredible when you go outside of the city lights, what you can see.
4: I'm really glad you said that. So Melissa, we've got a lot to talk about in this conversation, and I'm excited about that, but we're talking in late September. We are post Labor Day. We're into the last leg of the year, the last 3 months of the year, just ahead of us. How has this year, kind of look back in the year, obviously big news, you're in a dark sky location now. But just overall, for Aurora viewing, for those who love to chase the Northern Lights, how has 2026 been?
8: Sure, yeah. Well, we hit solar maximum, which is a peak activity time, in October of 2024. So it's been a couple years now since we hit that maximum, and we're on a gradual decline now in Aurora activity. That doesn't mean we won't see it. That doesn't mean you won't see the colors. It just means it's going to be fewer and far between. And some of these Aurora displays are going to be not as strong as what we would see during solar max. This is an 11-year solar cycle of the sun. Okay. So we're gradually headed down 5 to 6 years from 2024. We're going to be seeing solar minimum, which is going to feel like nothing is happening. So that's coming in about 2030. It varies. This year has been surprisingly good, though, for those who still keep chasing and stay up past midnight until that magical hour of 2 or 3 a.m. I was looking back. I moved out to Livingston County, where the skies are so dark for southern Michigan, and I can see so many more stars and meteors and all of these things. And I have caught the aurora at home now over 12 times in a year, like with a really brilliant show in southern Michigan. So if you chase, you can catch it. But there's a lot of different idiosyncrasies of the hobby. So
4: that's really encouraging, because I was thinking you had moved someplace to northern Michigan or maybe even to the UP. But but that's, yeah, there are places in the Lower Peninsula. And in your case, what is it, southeastern Michigan, where there are dark skies.
8: Yeah, well, in August, actually, just about a month ago, I caught them in a friend's backyard in Ann Arbor.
4: Wow.
8: And that was within the light pollution, so it's still possible. You just have to know what to look for and know how to chase. And we've got tons of guides for that on MichiganAuroraChasers.com.
4: Good. We'll send a lot of people to MichiganAuroraChasers.com. Real quickly, though, how do you train your eye? Because you and I've done 3 programs together. I still suck at it. I don't know what I'm not looking at. I'm not blind. I don't wear glasses all the time. I have readers, but what are the biggest mistakes people make? It's 2 a.m. The conditions are right. What are they not doing when they don't see the Northern Lights?
8: Yeah, well, so much of it is about timing. And again, it's weird because you can't really plan for the timing, Phil. So it's not your fault you're not seeing it.
4: Okay.
8: You have to be persistent. A couple of the common mistakes people make is they don't get out of the car or get far away from their house lights or if you're looking in your backyard. So get out of the car, walk out there to the dark, and let your eyes acclimate for 5 minutes, 20 minutes. Okay. The longer you can let your eyes acclimate to the dark, the more you're going to start seeing. Start by looking north. We've had so many amazing shows in Michigan and all over the country and the world, really, the last couple of years that people expected to be right above them. You still want to start by looking to the north, because the auroral arc always starts on the northern horizon, usually really low to the horizon. Okay. So, we have these tall, beautiful trees in Michigan, but that could actually be an obstacle to viewing the low horizon aurora. So always look north first. And if it jumps above you, that's fantastic. Mm. The other thing, use those dark sky maps and light pollution maps. And the other thing I would say is we've really started tracking what we call substorms. When the aurora is really strong, that's called a geomagnetic storm. And that's what it coincides with. And within that, we can get these substorms that pitch those beautiful pillars straight up into the sky and send the aurora, the northern lights, farther south when it's so strong. And so those substorms still can happen inside of 10 minutes, 5 minutes. Sometimes they're 3 seconds. It's wild. And so you have to keep watching and keep watching for, a half hour, an hour, hours if you can. And we've got ways to track those substorms too that we've sort of collected from around the world. So the Michigan Aurora Chasers did not build them all, but we do offer free Aurora alerts on our website and all kinds of stuff. And we're using those substorm alerts to get outside now, as Patrick Grubo would say.
4: Yeah. And Patrick Grubo, we're going to be talking about him, one of the great Aurora photographers. And you can read about him at MichiganAuroraChasers.com. Melissa Kalin with us, the founder of Michigan Aurora Chasers. And I wanted to mention, we can't not talk about your social media. You've got a great Facebook page. Where else can they find Michigan Aurora Chasers?
8: Yeah, a great Facebook page. All of our live sightings, which are telling you exactly when the aurora is popping from people around the state and around the region, are happening inside our Facebook group. It's a private group that anyone can request to join. And then as long as you answer those questions that prove you're not a bot, we'll admit you. And then you're part of the club. But you can also get them on the Telegram app. You can get them. We have an Instagram channel now at My Aurora Chasers. And you can even follow me at MF Kalin, and I usually post when the really big, powerful, colorful storms are happening. So find me on Instagram or Facebook, or I'm even doing a Patreon now and a Substack as well. So we're all over the place.
4: You're all over the darn place. That is just amazing. I want to go back to something you said. We hit solar max, you said, in October 2024, and it's diminishing. And you said by 2030, it's going to be the northern lights and the solar max cycle is going to be at its lowest. So is there no aurora chasing in 2030? Kind of look ahead 4 years and
8: solar,
4: what can we expect?
8: Solar minimum. Okay. Yeah. So we're looking at solar minimum, and it could hit that year. It could hit a year before, a year after. The scientists kind of decide by the number of sunspots on the surface of our sun where all the aurora originates. But looking ahead 4 years, what we're going to see is a lot of, to be honest with you, Phil, we're going to see a lot of bored aurora chasers, because they're going to be down south. They're going to be in their backyard. They're going to be hoping they can see it beside the light pollution, and you can't. You're going to have to try harder. What a lot of people might think about doing is going up to the Upper Peninsula, or even maybe going up to the Canada border. You know, I love Canada. I love the USA too, but they get better northern light settings up there because they're farther north. And so people might have to travel a little bit. The thing is, though, you can't really plan for that. We only know the aurora forecast about 3 days in advance. Now, a lot of people are talking about the equinoxes. The aurora do tend to be stronger around the week before and the week after the fall and spring equinox. But that's never guaranteed. We still need activity to happen on the surface of the sun and send something toward Earth's magnetic field.
4: We're speaking with Melissa Kalin. She is the founder of Michigan Aurora Chasers. And by the way, you just said her book, just talking about her book, Beyond the 45th Parallel, now in its second printing, and you can learn everything we're talking about. Your best website is MichiganAuroraChasers.com, but you just also heard Melissa say everywhere else they are. Okay, before we run out of time, let's first of all talk about the Capture the Dark Sky contest, because there is an opportunity for our listeners to get involved with their aurora photography. Talk about this, if you would, please.
8: Yeah, that's right. It's being led by our admin, Patrick Gruba. And this is in its second year with the Michigan Aurora Chasers. You can win cash prizes. We're giving out about 1,500 in cash prizes for the winning photos, which will be on display at Headlands International Dark Sky Park. This is a photo contest that anyone with a Michigan photo can enter. And there are three categories. There are the aurora category, obviously, the astronomy category, and then I believe we've got a deep space category for those who are photographing nebulas.
4: Wow.
8: So definitely go out and compete for that. You could win, and there's going to be a beautiful award ceremony at our annual workshop in the spring.
4: I love it. That sounds really good. And the best place to learn more about that contest is MichiganAuroraChasers.com. Is that right?
8: You got it. That's right. We put it right on the top of the homepage.
4: Okay. As if that weren't enough, you've got a brand new project you're working on. This is really exciting. The Shape of the Sky book project. And this is going to feature nearly 200 photographers All filled with great, stunning Michigan Aurora photography.
8: That's right.
4: On the MichiganAuroraChasers.com website, I just got to stop and mention this. You've got a photo of the Mackinac Bridge with the Northern Lights.
8: Mm-hmm.
4: It's stunning.
8: By Christina Cantu-Sharp. Oh, yes. And she's one of our admins in the group as well.
4: Melissa, it's amazing. Beautiful. If you're not driving a car right now, if you're hearing this on the radio or listening to us as a podcast, if you're someplace where you can go to MichiganAuroraChasers.com, it's worth looking at that photograph because it's just absolutely stunning. And it's hard work.
8: Yeah, it's beautiful and it's hard work and it takes a lot of skill and a lot of talent and really learning your post-processing and your editing software. You can do all that at the annual Aurora Summit. We're going to have over a dozen states attending this year, three different countries coming out to the Aurora Summit. It will be held in Michigan. That's coming to Michigan for the first time in 2026. It's November 6th through 8th, 2026. And we have a photography boot camp the Friday before. It's an optional add-on. You can learn all this stuff. And so that's coming to the UP in Houghton, Michigan in November. Register by October 1st if you want in. So that's where a lot of our photographers have learned. But then this book project, we said, well, there's so many beautiful photographs. How can we share these in a more permanent way? How can we really showcase the level of talent that now exists in Michigan since our Chasers were founded? And so I'm going to be publishing a book featuring nearly 200 photographs from 200 photographers who have submitted their work to be published in the largest Aurora collection in Michigan. And you can learn more about that. That's also linked to our website right on the homepage. So it's coming out in aiming for early 2027. So really looking forward to that. And it'll be available everywhere. We're going to get that distributed through all your bookstore distributors. And see if they'll sell it in our international dark sky parks. And right now people can come out and look. You can get on board as an early supporter and get the best price to own that hardcover book collection of Northern Lights photography.
4: MichiganAuroraChasers.com is where you can find out more about the Shape of the Sky book project. Again, this will be a book featuring nearly 200 photographers, all Michigan Aurora photography. So I'm assuming you it's hard to vet where that this was actually taken in Michigan, but at least you have the promise or the word of the person who took the photograph of the Northern Lights that it is a Michigan-based photo.
8: Every photo will have a caption with where it was taken, and you should see these shapes of the sky.
4: Oh my goodness, it's amazing.
8: You've got pillars, you've got corona, you've got sub-auroral phenomenon that you can see in lower latitudes. And it's just amazing. And the colors, of course, are amazing, too. It's going to be a full-color hardcover book.
4: The whole thing about photographing the aurora, the Northern Lights, is it does help to have some training. Sometimes you can get lucky. I've asked you this before, but I'm going to ask you again. Can you take decent photos with a smartphone, with an iPhone or a Google phone, a more recent phone, with a good quality camera? Can you take good Northern Light photos with your phone?
8: Absolutely, yeah. I do it all the time. And in fact, I have some really gorgeous shots, including my own photograph of the Mackinac Bridge. The biggest thing we recommend is getting a tripod, even for your phone, even just a little 6-inch tripod. When you have your phone sitting still, you can get those stars in focus, and then bam, the aurora dances around the stars. It's beautiful. The other thing is most phones these days come with a low light mode or a night mode, and so you'll put it on night mode, and that might be all you have to do. We actually have guides for that as well on our website. There's a camera note card, and so you'll see that in our quick links. So we're here to help. We're going to help you catch the aurora and photograph it too, and maybe even get published.
4: Yeah, I saw that kind of cheat sheet card. That's really cool, and it's at MichiganAuroraChasers.com. 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We're speaking, by the way, with Melissa Kalin, founder of the Michigan Aurora Chasers. There's a Facebook page. There's a Patreon. There's an Instagram. There's an everything. They're everywhere on social media. And again, if you have some photographs, or maybe you're just, you love looking at the Northern Lights, don't forget the Shape of the Sky book project. Look for that out in early 2027. Let's, in our remaining moments here with you, Melissa Kalin, let's, I want to talk about the Michigan, the Aurora Summit, which is in Michigan. It was in Wisconsin. I mean, you've had it throughout the Midwest,
8: Minnesota,
4: right?
8: Minnesota. Oh, yeah. Yep. So it has finally come to Michigan, in Houghton, Michigan this fall. It's got that photography boot camp the Friday before. That's an optional add-on. And then we have over 12 different educational sessions and panel discussions on how to catch the Northern Lights, the science behind it, where it comes from, where to look, where to go. You know, how to do the photography. And we're bringing in keynote speaker Joe Buffalo Child, who is an indigenous Aurora hunter from the Northwest Territories of Canada.
4: I'm reading this description, and I'm like, I would go just to see this guy. This is really cool. He is CEO and principal owner of North Star Adventures. Boy, I got to make sure I tell my wife about this. This is a tour company based out of Yellowknife in the Northwestern, way up there in Canada, Northwestern Territories, founded nearly 20 years ago in 2007. It's all about, you know, showcasing indigenous culture and honoring his ancestors. Yet this guy is kind of like, he's got the secrets for finding the Northern Lights, even on cloudy nights. I love this. And he's the keynote speaker for the Aurora Summit, which is November 6th through 8th. If you want to attend, the deadline, you want to register by October 1st. And it's in Houghton, Michigan. Is that right?
8: That's right. Yeah, we're going to be up in the Keweenaw Peninsula all the way out there. And the photography opportunities are just gorgeous. You've got the canal and the waterways, the lift bridge, you know, the old mines, the historic mines. So it's going to be a lot of fun. We've got so many other speakers, too, like Vincent Levina, Tanya Melnick, and our very own Get Outside Now, Patrick Gruba, are presenting this year. So many great faces.
4: So even newbies can attend the conference, right?
8: Absolutely. It's designed for newbies. We have beginner sessions. We have intermediate sessions. That entire photography boot camp is going to start you from absolute beginner and bring you up to speed for the weekend. And then we have advanced sessions too. In fact, a lot of our presenters are being published in academic papers and studies that are going international, talking about the newest evolutions in studying and capturing the Northern Lights, and people like us who try to catch it on our own, just citizen Aurora chasers, are becoming a really big piece of that as well.
4: And the cool thing about this, the Aurora Summit, is when you go, you're going to make lifelong friends. I mean, these are people who all have the passion and love you have, Melissa, you share about the Northern Lights. And I didn't realize this conference has been going on for this is the ninth annual year for the summit?
8: Ninth annual. Yeah, wow. We're almost on the 10th, but we skipped a year during the pandemic. But I'll be up there too. I'll be presenting. In fact, I'm hosting a panel discussion on how to catch the Northern Lights. And my co-founder, Dixie J. Burbank, is hosting a panel discussion on epic fails, the stories behind the nights you tried to catch it and didn't. And she's been all over the world, from Alaska to Norway to Finland to Canada. So she's got some stories, and so does everyone else. And so we're excited to hear some of those failures too, and get some inspiration for those years going towards solar minimum.
4: Okay, the photography boot camp is the day before the summit starts. And you said that's on a Friday. Who's eligible to register for the boot camp?
8: Yeah, you're going to get that whole package, including lunch, for less than $100. I'm blanking on the actual price right now. You might have it in front of you. But anyone is eligible. Well, I should say it's an add-on for the summit. So as long as you register for the Aurora Summit at any price level, you are eligible to attend that

0: This cold air can take away some of those obstacles like wildfire smoke and fog and mist. So, a little bit.
1: Okay, so it's probably just more of a feeling like, yeah, it just feels like I have a better chance.
0: Yeah, well, we're headed straight into the peak season, which actually runs from September, right around that equinox time, to March or April every year. And the reason I say or April is because it generally rains in April. But the peak season falls in those colder fall, winter, and early spring months. And so it really is a good time to chase.
1: Yeah, it sure is. And even if you're just curious and you want to get into this, MichiganAuroraChasers.com is the best place to start. And again, there's a community here. Did you ever think it was going to get this big?
0: I had no idea. I moved to Michigan in 2018 and I sort of laid low for a couple of years trying to figure out our lake effect weather on all sides of all of our beautiful peninsulas. And man, I didn't launch this until 2021, but the group took off. Within a matter of days or weeks, we had 30,000 members. Within a matter of months, we had 60,000 or 90,000 members. And here we are at over 134,000 members. And we've been featured in books, videos, newscast, and all sorts of things around the country. So it's really been amazing. I had no idea what I was getting into.
1: Well,
0: I love it.
1: it's really cool, and obviously it was built on your passion and dedication, and that's really a great thing. And of course,
0: Thank you.
1: that's infectious because other people come along, and before you know it, you've got a pretty cool thing where people just they love to share, and it's a collaborative group. I mean, it's not like
0: It
1: you're going to feel like you have to be one of the insiders. I mean, they welcome new people, right?
0: is. Right, and educate you too. We have lots of testimonials and people who will help answer your questions. And our community is known for being really welcoming. And we're not just online. You're going to see us in real life at dark sky parks, presentations, workshops. We get out there, and it's just. That's what I love about Michigan. Everybody comes out, everybody gets together, and everybody is willing to share this passion, no matter what your background is. And it's just been amazing to lead and to be part of.
1: Melissa Kalin with us, founder of Michigan Aurora Chasers, MichiganAuroraChasers.com. Beyond the Aurora Summit this November, throughout the year, you offer opportunities for Michigan Aurora Chasers to get together in person too, so they should check your
0: We do.
1: social media for that, right?
0: Absolutely. Well, yeah, or right on our website, we have an events page. So all of our upcoming events are there too. And we do, yeah. And we'll do a live chase when we get the aurora. The last one that I held actually was during the lunar eclipse because we had a chance that night. Now, I told everyone I didn't think it was going to reach that far south, but we did enjoy the beautiful lunar eclipse together just here recently. And in 2025, I was able to help hundreds of people catch the aurora right in Pinckney, Michigan.
1: Oh, love it.
0: So those live chases are a lot of fun.
1: And we just had the autumn equinox 5 days ago on the 22nd. So this is a good time for hopeful viewing for the Northern Lights, right?
0: That's right. Welcome to the peak season. It's
1: Great.
0: here.
1: So our timing is impeccable. I can give the host of this program
0: Impeccable
1: a
0: timing.
1: little bit of credit, but it was also like, hey, we're due to have Melissa on West Michigan weekend, so we better reach out. And Melissa always says yes. It's just a busy, fun time of the year. Don't forget, again, Aurora Summit, November 6th through 8th in beautiful Houghton, Michigan. The Capture of the Dark Sky contest. Everything you need to know about that is at MichiganAuroraChasers.com. And same with the Shape of the Sky book project by Melissa as well. This is a Michigan Aurora photography collection that'll be out in early 2027. All of that information at MichiganAuroraChasers.com.
0: You got it.
1: Melissa, it's been so good. I knew we were going to have a lot to talk about, and I think we got it all in. Thank you, and we'll see you at a dark sky sometime soon.
0: That sounds great. Thank you so much, Phil. It's been a pleasure.
1: And that, my friends, is our program for this week. Thank you so much for tuning in. I have a lot of fun joining you every Sunday morning here across whatever iHeartRadio station you're listening to. I'm Phil Tower. Thanks for tuning in. Have a great week.
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1: News. I'm Paul Stevens. New England and the Mid-Atlantic states still getting a rare September nor'easter, strengthening overnight while edging closer to the coast.
2: Conditions are forecast to worsen Sunday morning around high tide, amplifying hazardous coastal conditions across the Northeast.
1: And that's Fox's Chan Lee Painter. Thousands without power in the area. Iran's government says it shut down the Strait of Hormuz after the U.S. and Israel launched Operation Epic Fury. But Energy Secretary Chris Wright, on My View with Laura Trump, says that's not the case.
3: United States military, all of the joint forces have assured that we can continue, that we are restoring flow of oil and gas and refined products, even fertilizer, out of the Strait of Hormuz.
1: However, critics of President Trump say the ongoing Iran conflict has led to rising gasoline and oil prices. 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
4: Cool temperatures along with some areas of fog to start off our Sunday. Plenty of sunshine into this afternoon. Beautiful fall conditions with a high of 72. During the overnight hours, it stays clear with a low of 48. Sunshine on Monday with a high of 71. It becomes warmer on Tuesday with highs in the mid-70s along with increasing clouds. A chance of rain and thunderstorms on Wednesday with a cold front. Temperatures drop into the 60s next weekend. Tracking West Michigan's weather, I'm Storm Chasing meteorologist Scott Larson.
5: 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Each week, we have an ecumenical discussion on our lectionary texts and how they apply to life and to our world. And all three of us are here this morning. I know that last time we recorded, it was only Jessica and myself, and you all missed Beth. We did too. But I am here this morning, and I am Molly Bosher. I'm an Episcopal priest serving on the north side of Grand Rapids at St. Andrew's Episcopal Church, and I trust you all to introduce yourselves.
6: I am Jessica Rivera Walker. I am a pastor in the Evangelical Lutheran Church in America, and I am serving at Good Shepherd Lutheran Church in Holland.
7: And I'm Beth Dake. I'm the Director of Faith Formation at St. Philip Neri St. Anne Catholic Church in Reed City. And I'm the Director of Pastoral Care and Outreach at St. Mary's St. Paul Catholic Church in Big Rapids.
5: Well, we were just talking a minute because I have a friend with me this morning. And my friend is my dog. And my dog is small and must sit on my lap so that he doesn't get afraid of absolutely nothing. So we were talking about dogs and how, in my world, pets are really important these days, you know, and kind of the way that we love our pets is one of the ways that we love the world. And as we know, like all animals and all people reflect that glory of God. And so I know that today is the 27th, but for many of us, October 3rd is the blessing of the animals. And I know that my church does that. We also have a very beloved day in the middle of summer that we call Take Your Pet to Church Day. And usually we have popsicles at the end of that too. And you know, everybody's like, oh my gosh, do the dogs bark the whole time? I mean, they probably would if I brought my naughty dog. But you know, the dogs that come, you know, they don't really bark. They kind of look at each other. They take part in our gospel procession. And they are joyful little buggers is what I would say. You know, and my dog used to think about St. Francis Day as her favorite day of the year, you know. And when she would come to church, she would be like, yep, this is where I belong. And I am reminded, and this is something kind of silly that my child thought when my child was small, he always lobbied to bring his lizard to church. And we would be like, no, you can't bring your lizard to church. And then he said this, he said, Mama, he said, every creature wants to be close to the Eucharist. And what was I supposed to say?
6: Right.
5: So, right. I mean, he was so right. And so he had a little bag that he would put his lizard in and would bring his lizard to church. And when he would be up at the altar rail, he would show his lizard the Eucharist. And as far as I know, of course, you know, Eucharist you know, is for us, because we are the creatures that need that and not our pets. Right. But anyhow, that's what we're talking about. We're talking about dogs.
6: Because I will get derailed by a dog anywhere, anytime, all the time, because I love dogs. I also love cats. I know you have cats, Beth. Really love dogs. I had a student here at the church for a while. She had a bearded dragon. And so on our pet blessing days, she would bring her bearded dragon. And now I am not, reptiles are usually not my jam, but this bearded dragon was just really cute. I would bless the bearded dragon. And we have a little girl who, she has a service dog. His name is Toad, after the character in Mario. He's adorable. And so when she comes up for communion, I give her communion, and then I always bless Toad for the work that he does for her. And he's so well behaved. So we don't bless the animals in church. So October 3rd is a Saturday. And so we will have a drive-through pet blessing. So if you're in the Zeeland Holland area, from 11 to 2, I will be outside. You can just drive on up with your pet, and I will bless your pet and bless you. We have an animal shelter that our church has worked closely with in the past, because we have members who volunteer and like who have gotten their pets from there. And so that week, then I'll go over to the animal shelter and I'll bless all of the animals there. I have told my members that have like farm animals, I'm like, I will come bless your horse. Because really, I love St. Francis of Assisi. I just make it a whole week, because then I get to go just basically play with other people's animals, and that really... I'm lobbying for somebody in the church to get a smaller dog than mine, so we can have a church dog. I'm like, look, just bring, I will watch the dog at church.
5: We have a church dog. Our admin brings her dog to church, Mia. And Mia is a one dog greeting committee.
6: I would love a church dog or a church cat, a church, you know, but we have... I don't know if I've mentioned, I mean, you guys know, I will not bring my dog to the pet blessing because she's 150 pounds and I can't hold her and do other things at the same time. She's not, God bless her, she's wonderful. She's just not the, she's not the most well-behaved pet, and she would just want to hug and love all the people and all the pets. And I cannot physically hold her if I am distracted by having to do other things. So she can't be a very good church dog, because as adorable as she is, some people might be a little bit afraid by a giant Newfoundland greeting them at the door, even though she couldn't hurt. I mean, she's incapable of hurting like anything. I mean, this dog is the gentlest dog in the world. She's just very big, but she does believe that she fits on my lap.
5: As should every dog.
8: Right. You know? Yeah.
5: Every dog.
8: You know, I'm not in a parish right now where we do the blessing of the animals, but I have been. And they do it, you know, on a day late in the day, like at 3 o'clock or something. And I'll tell you, people brought their horses in trailers, and it was really amazing. But this year, I believe, is the 800th year from the passing of St. Francis. On Sunday, October 4th, at the cathedral in Grand Rapids, Bishop Wachowiak is having a special mass at 3 o'clock.
5: Oh, cool.
8: St. Francis de Sales. And I believe 800 years since his death. So the church, Catholic Church, has been celebrating that for St. Francis of Assisi. So, yeah, it's been kind of cool.
6: Cool. Yeah.
5: And this speaks to the communion of the saints. It does not seem like it's been 800 years. He just seems like one of my friends.
8: He's one of our own. Yes. Love those animals. I love those animals. Yeah, I'm not a big dog person, so I'm glad you don't bring your dog. But I love all animals, but I'm just not a... My sister has big dogs, but kind of get used to them a little, but I just don't. Right. And another chair where there's a table in front of me. So
6: I tell people, I'm like, look, I will cuddle your furry animals. Mm-hmm. I will bless your reptiles and your snakes, bugs. Thank God I've never, ever, ever, ever had to bless. I knew Father Mike once had blessed like a tarantula, and that just, I would, terrifying. I said, I will bless your not furry animals. I will not touch them.
5: Mm. Oh, I think this is part of my child, who is now old, but when my child was small, he loved creepy crawlies, you know, like spiders and frogs and everything like that, and just opened my eyes to their beauty. And so now I like creepy crawlies. I mean, Asher still feeds, you know, the spiders on our deck, you know, and they are just, they're so happy. It's so cute. You know, like he'll be like, okay, this animal needs a fly, and we'll kind of make the fly into the net, you know, into their web. And, you know, it works. You know, those, I have changed. Thank you, Asher. I have changed.
8: You are beautiful outside on the deck.
6: Right. You are closer to St. Francis's heart than I am. No.
5: Well, maybe we could read our text today. Do you want to read that text for us?
8: Yes. Now, just a little different in the Catholic Church, you won't hear this first section. You'll only hear starting at verse 28, and I'll try to make that distinction when I read here. So we have just a little different text this week. When he came into the temple area, the chief priests and the elders of the people approached him as he was teaching and said, "By what authority are you doing these things? And who gave you this authority?" Jesus said to them in reply, "I shall ask you one question, and if you answer it for me, then I shall tell you by what authority I do these things. Where was John's baptism from? Was it of heavenly or of human origin?" They discussed this among themselves and said, "If we say of heavenly origin, he will say to us, 'Then why did you not believe him?' But if we say of human origin, we fear the crowd, for they all regard John as a prophet." So they said to Jesus in reply, "We do not know." He himself said to them, "Shall I tell you by what authority I do these things? What is your opinion? A man had two sons. He came to the first and said, 'Go, son, go out and work in the vineyard today.' He said in reply, 'I will not,' but afterwards changed his mind and went. The man came to the other son and gave the same order. He said in reply, 'Yes, sir,' but did not go. Which of the two did the father's will?" They answered, "The first." Jesus said to them, "Amen, I say to you, tax collectors and prostitutes are entering the kingdom of God before you. When John came to you in the way of righteousness, you did not believe him, but tax collectors and prostitutes did. Yet even when you saw that, you did not later change your minds and believe in him."
5: You know, one of the things that we say about scripture is, you know, and I'm sure we've talked about this before on the show, is that we have the way that our gospels work is in a 3-year rotation. So we are now in year A, and then there's year B and year C. And so for some of us who have been ordained a little while, like I am, I think my 7th time through these texts. And one of the things that's just amazing and also surprising, and I just love it, is that each time I read these texts, something new comes to the surface, you know? And so there's like some repetition in reading these texts every 3 years, but it's not something that doesn't grow or change. And I will say this time reading Matthew has just been something. I've been like, I just keep finding it so arresting. Like it just makes me stop in my path and in my tracks. And I think about like, what would it be like for somebody to tell me, like the people that I think are the worst sinners, the tax collectors and prostitutes, they're going into the kingdom of heaven before me. I would be like, "What? What are you talking about? You know, you're crazy, Jesus." And just kind of like this, this text is like, I feel like it kind of, Matthew is taking apart some, especially for the religious leaders, some of their assumptions. And I think this is so good for us as Christians to hear and to continue to hear.
6: And I think it works on both levels. I preached about this yesterday too, that so for me, being the person that I am, the way that the Holy Spirit leads me, I tend to lean, the word would be progressive in parlance, although, you know, that is fraught with lots of things. But so for me, like the idea that the tax collectors and the sinners and the least of these get into heaven is not a problem. That is not scandalizing to me. Once I, and I have to keep checking myself, because then that can lead me to, well, be, you know, because I, the people on the margins getting into heaven, and that makes me so good. And it doesn't, because just as God said to in the readings for the 20th to Jonah, can't I save who I want to save? And the vineyard owner says, can't I pay what I want to pay to whom I want to pay it? This also means that the Pharisees that I'm really mad at in this text also get God's love. And I think that's the beauty. That's what I'm finding in Matthew, is the beauty of Jesus just flipping it, because it really is. Okay, this is good news for the downtrodden. You are worthy of God's love, and you get God's love. And it really ticks off the people in the establishment, but it's also good news for the establishment and can tick off others. Like, it burns that people, I think, are very wrong and doing very wrong things. I have to acknowledge, like, God's love is not pie. So if I get grace, they get grace too. I feel like these readings from Matthew keep us humble. They remind us, like, the second, just the millisecond that we start to think, oh, well, I'm not one of, and then just fill in the blank. Jesus is like, no, but you are. You are.
5: There is a common humanity here, isn't there? You know, like, it's not just one, it is also the other. And it is also that other that you kind of hope is not your common humanity, but that is your common humanity.
6: Yeah.
8: Don't you think a time in our life we're either the first son or the second son?
5: Oh, yes.
8: And we did what God's will in our life, or we said yes, but we didn't do it. I always think a good example, will you pray for me? Yes, yes. And then I forget to pray for something. It's like, dang, I said I would do it, and then I didn't, and then go back and do it, which is a little less here, but what we're talking about. But, you know, the kingdom of God isn't reserved for what we did in the past. What are we doing right now to serve the kingdom of God? Mm-hmm. Are we willing to go out in the vineyard, which is the kingdom, right? Go out and serve in the kingdom. Are we willing to say yes, even if we don't like what we're being asked to do? I'm a Pharisee. Why are you asking me to believe in John? I don't, you know, okay.
5: But I have some empathy for those texts or for those chief priests and elders. Like, if someone did to ask me that sort of question, I mean, there are totally questions where you could get caught, mm-hmm. you know, where both ways are the wrong answers. You know, I have some empathy for them, you know? Okay. We're not going to tell you what, no, I'm not going to say this because you're right. This logic ends this way, and this logic ends the other way. Ooh, you know?
6: And I think I find that beauty in Matthew, too. I always say my favorite gospel is Luke.
5: Okay, yes.
6: But Matthew, I'm starting to see the beauty in, because I'm starting to see these ways in which Jesus is just totally, totally turning everything on its head. At the same time, nobody's ever necessarily on the side. Like, he's not ever giving anybody a pass in terms of what it means to follow Jesus, what it means to really live in the kingdom, like what the kingdom of heaven looks like. And he's never really giving anybody a pass to say that anything on earth resembles the kingdom. Like at every turn, he's like, this is different. You are not going to achieve it yourselves. You are not going to create this kingdom yourselves. You have to be humble. You have to rely on God. And at every turn, just sort of shattering our illusions that we can do any of this on our own or by our own merit.
5: I think the thing that kind of has rubbed against me this time, both in good ways to kind of, you know, that so I feel like I want to wrestle with these texts a little more, is that in Matthew's gospel, there are also so many consequences. If you don't do this, you're going to be in the burning fire with the gnashing of teeth. If you don't do this, you're going to be tortured, you know, like this man who was tortured. If you don't do this, you know, and that kind of like, there's part of that kind of goes against my understanding of what the land of light and life is like. And, you know, this is one of like, honestly, this is one of the problems of the more liberal church, right? As we're like, oh yeah, everyone goes to heaven. And in some ways, like, I believe that. I believe in this idea of universal salvation. And I want to add that, that line of one of my spiritual heroes, who is Fannie Lou Hamer. Look her up. She's amazing. She said, everyone belongs at the great welcome table. She said, but some people are going to have to learn their manners first, you know? And like, that's kind of like, you know, that's like a yes and thing. And, you know, in some ways, you know, like this is the thing, like there's just consequences all over. And maybe this particular passage doesn't have this, like, if you're not the person who changes their mind, you're not going to that land of light and life. But Matthew's gospel is very clear about there are consequences of this. It's not just something that we can sit and do and just not worry about the end. No, there are things that will come out and bite us if we don't do the right thing.
6: That's the thing. Like, it's not grace without accountability, right? Accountability still plays in grace. And we are still judged. The thing is, I don't know what that looks like. And I don't know. That's above my pay grade, and that's fine, because I'm not going to worry about in the parable of the vineyard. I'm not going to worry about what the other workers are making and when and how that, like, I'm living the way that, you know, I'm seeking to live the way that God is inviting us to live in the world. And I wonder though about those those consequences in Matthew too. One of the things that really struck me when I was in seminary, it was one of my Old Testament classes, and we were addressing this, right? Like the smiting. And one of my professors made this distinction between or asked the question about the difference between prescriptive and descriptive. Mm-hmm. Is it really that God is prescribing, I personally am going to do this bad thing to you if you don't do this? Or is it the consequence of being terrible to your fellow human beings is that you're going to be miserable and you're going to be terrible? Like, the consequence of not forgiving is that you're going to hold all of that darkness in you. And you are going to suffer. I don't know.
5: You know, and I'm willing to kind of say it could, you know, I'm an Episcopalian. So we often say, okay, it's probably one of these three things. There's some probability zones, and it's probably, but it could be something completely different. And I know that sounds really kind of wibbly wobbly, but I'm like with you. I'm like, I don't understand what's going to happen at that final judgment. I just know I'm going to be standing there. You know what I mean?
6: Right. And I just know that if I open myself as much as I can to God's work in me now, that no, life isn't going to be like all a bed of roses. I will be able to weather it better. right? I will be able to love, if I open myself to loving other people, then my life will be better here and now. And I will be better able to show God's love here and now. And then what happens next, I figure it's going to be great. I mean, but I don't know.
8: In the Catholic Church, we talk about staying in the Father's will. They talk about that in this, you know, which of them did the Father's will? If we stay in prayer, reading scripture, staying in prayer, the grace of God will give us the endurance and what we need to stay in the Father's will. So if we stay in that and keep praying for that, repent, believe in God's grace and God's mercy, that there will be mercy at that final judgment. You know, did we repent when we knew we were acting differently, wrongly towards somebody else, towards what the Father's will was or is in our lives? There can be mercy. And I think with the parables, I talk about a lot about mercy and grace, but there are consequences if we don't turn around and ask for that grace and that mercy in our lives.
5: When I was small, our pastor asked me and another child to help act out this story in church. So I was the person who said yes, but didn't. And the other person was said no, but did. That was cool. I hope you all have a wonderful day and enjoy our world, our lovely Michigan world, as it turns from a little warmer to a little cooler. And we have that lovely season called fall. And on behalf of Beth and Jessica and myself, I wish you a very happy Sunday.
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1: There's no break yet. I'm Paul Stevens, Fox News. Coastal cities and towns across the Mid-Atlantic and New England areas in the U.S. bracing as more severe weather conditions slam the communities thanks to a rare September nor'easter.
2: A powerful and dangerous nor'easter continues to hammer a large chunk of the East Coast with heavy rain, damaging winds, severe flooding, and strong surf. Conditions are forecast to worsen Sunday morning around high tide, amplifying hazardous coastal conditions across the Northeast. Neighborhoods along the Jersey Shore have already seen extensive flooding. Similar scenes also playing out in New York City. The storm is blamed for at least one death there. Over 40 million people will see some impacts before it's all over. The storm is forecast to move onshore in the New Jersey area Sunday. Rain and strong winds will continue into Monday morning before conditions gradually improve across the region.
1: And that's Fox's Chandley Painter. Meantime, we get word a swimmer is missing off of Long Island's Robert Moses State Park as the powerful nor'easter brings waves as high as 18 feet to that area. Meantime, Hurricane Nolo is running parallel to the Hawaiian Islands, bringing severe weather and conditions to the southern part of that state. Fox Weather's Robert Ray has the latest from the Hawaiian Big Island.
17: Hurricane Nolo, a Category 2 right now, spinning at about 140 miles to the south of us, and it made its turn to the west, so it will track parallel with the Hawaiian Islands. We expect a lot more rain to come in, and that is a big concern on the Big Island. Also in Maui as well. We do expect a lot more rain to come, and that is why the island nation of Hawaii is hunkering down. The county here telling people to stay inside, do not go out today. As we're seeing emergency officials flanked up and down the roadways and big wind gusts coming in.
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1: At least 27 people confirmed dead after two mass shootings in South Africa just hours apart. Police say eight gunmen armed with AK-47s and pistols killed 17 people at a bar near Johannesburg on Saturday night. About 4 hours later, gunmen killed 10 more people at a store near Cape Town. No arrests made. The attacks coming just days after another mass shooting killed 11 people near Durban. Hundreds of thousands of folks welcoming Pope Leo to France as an estimated 500,000 people gathered at the Place of Harmony in Paris. Fox's Lauren Green there as well.
30: The unstated theme of this trip is renewal. This morning, the Pope visited a small social service agency named after Sudanese convert Saint Josephine Bakita, and later a musical welcome at the Catholic Institute of Paris to meet new Catholics. Nearly 80,000 young people gave the Pope a rock star welcome, a real-time proof that Catholicism is growing among young adults as the dazzling show embraced the imagery of France's most well-known young saints, like the 15th century Joan of Arc. With the title of the pilgrimage, That the World May Have Life, Leo, the first American pope, is stressing controlling artificial intelligence and of upholding the value of human life from conception to the grave, a theme directed at the country's politically liberal bent, where assisted suicide is now law.
1: And Pope Leo celebrating Mass at the Shrine of Our Lady of Lourdes today. He's also meeting with French bishops and members of the Sikh community before taking part in a rosary and a traditional torchlight parade that is coming up tonight. Police in England evacuating several homes near an airbase used by the U.S. military and arresting several men on suspected explosives offenses. Army bomb disposal experts are examining several vehicles near RAF Fairford, which U.S. forces have used for limited strikes during the war with Iran. I'm Paul Stevens. This is Fox News.
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33: 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So give us a call, why don't you? 616-774-2424. That's 616-774-2424. It's free. What could it hurt? Hey, yesterday, I had a lot of fun yesterday. I visiting with some, having the leadership summit of the, Tabernacle Church there. And, but that was, it was really a good idea. We had a good time and, it was really, New Life Tabernacle. It was really excellent thing. And you say, well, what the hell is a lawyer doing? What the hell is a lawyer doing at a convocation of pastors and, you know, God-fearing people, huh? What is he doing there? Well, I'm going to tell you. But if you give me a call at 616-774-2424, I will gladly answer your question first. 616-774-2424. We'll get your question on the air. So what could churches want to know about me, you know, about law, about the estate planning and the whole nine yards? Well, here's the thing. I don't know if you've noticed, ministry is not easy, okay? You know, ministering to your fellow, I mean, it looks like we've got a revival underway. That'd be great, okay? But, you know, it's not so easy. And fundamentally, so that's an issue, right? And we gotta help out where we can. That's sort of where I, you know, where they reached out to me. But what is it? So think about any charitable organization you're involved in. Could be a church, could be whatever it is. Wouldn't it be nice if you could help out some of the folks that you're dealing with in your charitable organization, right? And help out the charitable organization as well. See, a lot of what you hear today, it's like, oh, well, you didn't, you know, people ascribe to other people motivations, which may be partially correct, but don't tell the whole story. I mean, obviously, lots of times you're just flat wrong, which is one of the reasons we have such a poisonous atmosphere in many situations, put it that way. But the fact of the matter is that you can accomplish multiple goals at the same time, right? Have you ever noticed if you do a bad thing, it's easier to do another bad thing? In fact, sometimes doing the first bad thing requires that you do a bunch of other bad things. Huh? Have you ever noticed that? It's true. I learned that from my father. Anyway, so that's one thing. But see, it works the other way too. If you do one good thing, then other good things tend to follow from it. Now, I am so sick and tired of hearing people who tell me, oh, well, here's the real reason. You know what I mean? They say it like this. There's the real reason you did whatever. You know, it's like, what do you mean the real reason? It's like, I can't have more than one reason for doing something. Like, I gotta have only one reason. Is that how that works? No. What in your life do you ever do that there's only one reason for it? Right. And then the way they do that is they delegitimize your choices. What they say is, oh, you're doing that for your selfish motive. And it's like, no, actually, I was really trying to help out. And hey, guess what? Just because the world's a kinder, more peaceful, generous, gentle place because I'm treating other people the way I would like to be treated, that doesn't mean I'm doing it selfishly. No, I really do want, you know, Is that part of it? Yeah. Would I like to live in a world where people are generous and kind and fair and all the rest of that stuff? Yeah. Yeah. And so that's a good reason for you to be kind, generous and Ten Commandments and all the rest of that stuff. That's a good reason. It's not the only reason. It doesn't turn you into a selfish monster because you tell the truth. Yeah. Oh, the only reason you're telling the truth is because you're afraid of hellfire. Well, okay. That's part of it. Yes. Okay. Got it. Or you have the selfish desire to sit on a cloud and sling a harp, right? Oh, you're so selfish for being good, right? Well, yeah. I mean, those are kind of consequences, right? Part of the consequences, but part of it is you just want to be nice. You just want to be good. You just want to get along. You want good things, for other people as well. So my point is that unlike most of what you seem to hear these days, which is just, it's all caricature. You know what I mean? Oh, here's why you're doing that. You know, yeah, it's so selfish. Oh, it's so bad. It's so this, it's so that. Let's all just calm down a little bit, back off a little bit, and recognize that if you do one bad thing, there are other bad things a coming. Okay? So if you do some evil to some person, right? Evil people tend to have lots of evil things going on. you know, just look around. I mean, right? I mean, you think lying is bad. Well, why don't you go carjack somebody and then not lie about it? I mean, how does that work? You know, one bad thing, another bad thing. Or then lie about the lie and all the rest of them, embezzle something. Ooh, you know, terrible. Ooh, or you're an embezzler. Well, you got a whole string of lies that go along with that. Okay? And that's the road to perdition. Sorry. It's the way it works. But here's the thing. If you're good and true and honest and fair, then guess what? Other good things tend to go along. And it's the same way with planning. And that's what we were talking about at New Tabernacle. New Life Tabernacle. The point is that, and now you're wondering, how am I going to tie this back to estate planning, right? Oh, so easy. We got a lot of folks at church who are getting older. And back in the day, churches didn't have to get involved in that so much because the family would do it. All right. Family would take care of the person in the church. And sometimes you'd have, you know, the lady at church who would do adult daycare kind of thing, you know, come sit with mom or dad, and you could pay them $5 and, you know, everybody's happy. Well, it's the church lady nowadays who needs the care. All right. And kids aren't doing it. One of the reasons the kids aren't doing it is because the kids aren't there. We didn't have as many kids as our parents did. And a lot of people didn't have kids at all. And look at current trends. It's horrifying, right? That we're aging out. What a crazy idea that is. But look at it. It's what's happening. The population collapse is unbelievable. I mean, we were told, oh, Earth is going to be overrun with people. No, it doesn't look like that. It doesn't look like that's what's actually happening. But the point is that right now, right here, right now, baby boomers didn't have as many kids as their parents did, obviously, right? And as a consequence of that, there aren't as many kids around to take care of the baby boomers as there were to take care of the greatest generation, right? And society has evolved, moved, whatever you want to call it, so that the other informal support systems are gone as well, which leaves one of the strongest informal support systems, which is the church. I mean, all kinds of churches, right? But the church, faith. And you say, well, okay, so the church should do a ministry to older people. Yeah, I get it. But guess what? The other people, remember, it's always other people who are supposed to do this stuff. The other people have a lot going on, right? They have a lot going on too. And all of this takes money, money, money, money. Well, people got to live, and everything's more expensive than you and I reflexively remember it. If you want a test of that, here's the test. How much did you pay for your first house? Huh? How much did you pay? Think about your first house. You know, two bedrooms, three bedrooms, bath, two baths. Didn't have a hot tub. Didn't have a, blah, blah, blah. Didn't have a lot of things it didn't have. Didn't have cable. No satellite. Right. Didn't have the Wi-Fi. But it had a lot. It had rooms, right? It had a flush toilet. There you go. Hot water. But think about what it would cost to buy that house today. Yeah. Oh, we paid $65,000. Woo, that must have been a nice house back in the 70s. It was. Well, the damn thing's $350,000, $400,000 now. What the heck? How's that going to work? How's that supposed to work for that next generation? You see, they're busy out there paying their mortgage, doing their stuff. More busy than, frankly, you and I were. It was a different deal back then. Okay. So how, and plus there are fewer of them. So how do we handle that care issue? How do we make sure that people get the care that they need, which is going to cost money, $40 an hour just to have somebody come in and sit with you. And that's a median price. That's the mid-range price is about, well, $39 an hour to be exactly, right? $39 an hour to have somebody come out to the house, not a nurse, not a super trained person, but a nice person, got a background check, we hope, and 12 hours of training, $40 an hour. Okay, how much for a nurse? Over 100, they start over $100 an hour. You want a nurse. Okay, so what do we do about that? Where does the money come from? How do we maneuver all this stuff? Well, you came to the right place, and in the next segment, I'm going to tell you exactly what I told the folks over at the church convention yesterday. You're listening to The David Carrier Show. I'm David Carrier, your family's personal attorney. Nothing is making sense to God.
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33: 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I'm David Carrier, your family's personal attorney. So we're talking about good leads to good, bad leads to bad. By the way, good would lead to you calling me at 616-774-2424. That's 616-774-2424. That would be a good thing. Especially if you have a question, comment, or concern about wills, trusts, or probate. If you're wondering, how do I beat the high cost of long-term care? I want to sell this house now that interest rates are down. Oh my goodness. They're selling like hotcakes. I always wonder how hotcakes sell. But anyway, I guess it must be good. So anyway, houses are now selling like hotcakes because the mortgage interest rates are down. Maybe they get down lower. Who knows? Or if you're running a business, wish you were running a business, wish to the high heaven that you never started that business. Now's the time. Give us a call. 616-774-2424. There you are. Now, so we're at the leadership summit for the New Life Tabernacle Church yesterday. I'm talking to all the church leaders. And, you know, the fact of the matter is, as I was just saying, America's getting older, which means more care is needed, and that is expensive. And the program, All right. You get three programs for your FICA. Did you know this? You get three programs. You get Social Security, Medicare, and Medicaid. All right. You paid for them all, payroll taxes at work, blah, blah. All right. That's who's paying for Social Security, Medicare, Medicaid. You're paying for it. Comes out of your paycheck. Big surprise. Oh, what a shock. I actually have to pay for these things. Yeah, no kidding. And you're doing most of the paying. That's the way it is. Okay, fine. So if that's the way it is, I guess that's the way it is. But when you pay for Social Security, at least you have the consolation that if you live long enough, right? If you live long enough, you're going to get something back. Same way with Medicare. You need a new hip, Medicare. You got a heart bypass, Medicare. How about just a little stent there? Medicare, okay? Medicare will take care of you after 65. Because why? Because you paid for it. That's why. Oh, and by the way, they still want to take some more money out of your Social Security to pay for the additional stuff that you also really need, but which they didn't take enough taxes out to pay for. So you got to pay for that all over again. Plus, you got to buy supplemental insurance. Why supplemental insurance? Because it doesn't cover everything. So in other words, pay, pay, pay. And if you pay, pay, pay, then you don't have to pay, pay, pay when you get a need a bypass or a new knee or something like that. Hip breaks. Whoops. Hey, no problem. I got the Medicare. Good, good. And the supplement. Good, good. And the prescription drug benefit. Oh, good, good, good. Wonderful stuff. All right. Now, what it doesn't pay for, does not pay for, is the $40 an hour to have the young person come to your house and sit with you because you got dementia, which, of course, no one ever gets dementia, right? I mean, NIH says it's 70%, 3 years or more, but nobody, you know, baloney. That never happens. Or never happens. Okay, fine. Live in denial. Why not? Anyway, go swim in denial. Go to Egypt. Anyway, the point is, right, you got to be thinking about that stuff, or you should be thinking about that stuff, and it's not covered, right? What does that mean, it's not covered? What it means is you did already pay for it, but the rules for qualifying for the Medicaid are so difficult, right? So it's so difficult to qualify that, you know, most people just go broke, or they go broke and then they go on Medicaid, or they go broke, then you wait for 2 or 3 months, right, while they're trying to figure out your Medicaid application. I just had this conversation again with controller of one of the chains of nursing homes. You know, this stuff that I'm telling you is, it's undeniable. It's well known. You've never heard it before, except here, I guess. But nothing I'm telling you is controversial in the industry. Like, everybody gets this. It's the same as when I tell you your revocable trust is going to fail. Everybody knows that. Bankers know it. Insurance agents know it. Financial. Everybody knows it. Because there was no follow through. That's why it's going to fail. But leave that aside. But this is another one where people look at me like I got three heads or something. You know, like, oh, that doesn't happen. People just better do it. You know, I'm sure it'll be okay. And it's like social workers are filling out the Medicaid applications. Do you know anybody who would be any good as a social worker who would also be good as sort of an accountant? Accountant slash, what? But those are the only people around to do the applications. And that's what, and they do, look, they do the best they can. I'm not saying they don't. But if you give me 6 jobs, right, and one is right in my skill set, being nice to older people and plumping up the pillow, and I don't mean to minimize what they do, but, you know, that care type services. What kind of people become social workers? Caring people. They care about people more than they care about the numbers, right? And the applications reflect that. Which is why frequently, not every time, but frequently you lose a month or two or three of eligibility, right? Because they're really busy. Everybody's overworked in a long-term care facility. Everybody is. It's the way it is, the staffing level, all the rest. Okay. And so now you've gone 3 months without paying a nursing home and you don't know about the pre-existing medical expense program because nobody ever told you about that either. Right. And now the moment passes, you can't apply for it, and they come after your house. Everybody like, oh, the house is protected. The house is protected. House ain't protected. Forget about it. Okay? You've got to plan for this stuff. You've got to look at this stuff seriously and deal with it in advance. And when you do, this is my point, when you do, good things just happen. Magical. It's not magical. It's part of the plan. But good things happen when good things happen. What in your life is not that way? What in your life isn't good follow from good? You do one good thing and unexpected good things happen. So here's my point. What a church can do is set up what we call a pooled fund. And this, the idea here is that if, and a group of churches, the same thing, or a charity, what have you. And what you do is you set up this pooled fund. And if you have too much money, property, what have you, to qualify for the Medicaid, you throw this stuff into the pooled fund. And we keep an account of who put

0: the person passes, whatever's left goes to the church, goes to your charity, your favorite charity. Okay. So when the church runs the pooled fund, right, what are you doing? Number one, you're getting your parishioners. It's the good thing. You're getting the parishioners on the Medicaid, which they already paid for, which they already paid for, right, with a reserve to make their life better, to improve their quality of life while they're on this side of the great divide. And then when they have passed, the extra goes to the church to support what? The toddler program or the drug program or the whatever it is. Yeah, they can specify or can just go to the general fund. So how many churches do you think have these? Nobody, hardly. And that's why, you know, I spent my Saturday at the Leadership Summit for the Tabernacle Church. Because why? Because New Life Tabernacle, I should say. Because why? Because they've got people who could really use it. They're losing their houses. They're losing their life savings. All the rest of it doesn't. And the church, of course, like everybody who's trying to serve other people these days, right? Can you use an extra dollar to help somebody out? Yes. Can you spread the ministry further if you've got more? Of course. Right. And the fact that at the end of the day, the church that's horrible. The church benefiting. It's like, what are you talking about? In the meantime, the person gets a better quality of life. They can see where their stuff is going. They aren't going broke. More dignity, more respect, better. It's just, this is what I'm talking about. You do one good thing and the consequences multiply. There's no question about that, in my opinion. You've been listening to the David Carrier Show. I'm David Carrier, your family's personal attorney.
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12: 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Anyway, 616-774-2424. That's 616-774-2424. That's the number to call if you would like to get your question, comment, or concern on the air. So, about what? Well, I really don't care. Hey, you know what I just found out? I don't know about you, but I didn't realize that coffee breath was a thing. Did you realize that? Yeah, I heard an ad. It's like, oh my God, not if you have coffee breath. Oh, it's like, oh, what do you think keeps me going? Holy cow, if I've been offending everybody with my coffee breath, it's like, what am I supposed to do now? Anyway, 616-774-2424. My coffee breath will not bother you because it's radio. There you are. And if it was TV, I suppose it wouldn't bother you either. What if we get that smell-o-vision? You ever hear that? If smell-o-vision ever becomes a thing, I have to worry even more about my coffee breath. Oh, well. You know, it's getting harder and harder. Hey, we've got AJ from Grand Rapids on the line. Hello, AJ. Welcome to the David Carrier Show.
13: Hi, David. I don't smell your breath at
12: all. You don't have coffee breath, do you?
13: No, I don't.
12: Okay. All right, good. I think you got that cappuccino breath.
13: I wish I did. I need another hit of that this morning. I am both the power attorney and the executor for my uncle.
12: Okay.
13: And I have a couple questions. He has a will. Yeah, obviously I'm the executor, but he's a military veteran. He has two brokerage accounts, about $200,000 in each. And in each of those, his brother and his sister are the beneficiaries. He has a checking. He has a checking account, and monthly net that goes into the checking account is about $5,000. That's the military pension and his Social Security. My question is, and he's got a POD on that, and that's again his brother and his sister. I'm wondering, as executor, if he passes away, how do I pay? He's in assisted living, and how do I pay that? For example, if he pays and he still has, if he dies and he still has debt to the nursing home as well as other debt, because those the brokerage accounts and the checking both are going by beneficiaries, and my uninformed understanding is that they're not part of the estate. He doesn't, you know, he doesn't own anything else. He doesn't have a car. He doesn't have a home. I just don't know. I don't know what happens. These people are entitled to be paid, but I don't know if his brokerage accounts and his checking accounts can be sources for that after he's he passes.
12: Right. So what's the assisted living setting you back right now?
13: I'm sorry, the assisted living.
12: What is it? Yeah, what is he paying out per month right now?
13: Right now, it's $60,000.
12: 60?
13: Yeah.
12: Now, how much a month?
13: Oh, I'm sorry. That'd be $5,000 a month. Essentially, it takes up all his checking.
12: Yeah, okay, so money in, money out, right? So that's good. I mean, that's amazing, and that's good. And so steady as she goes, and you're right. I mean, the pay on death. Now, don't be thinking that because I'm being positive here that there's nothing to do. But but starting off, he's in a good he's in good shape, right? Because we're not burning through his other resources. Now, where that might, let's talk about things that will definitely happen and things that might happen. Things that will definitely happen is at some point he's going to die. And when he dies, then the money will go to his brother and sister. The problem is his brother and sister, I'm guessing, are his contemporaries in terms of age. And what you see happen, right? So what you see happen a lot is people who are older and a sibling passes and now they get $100,000. Yeah, well, they were already on Medicaid because they needed care themselves, or they were about to be, and now the money just, you know, burns up. See you later, okay?
13: Yeah.
12: And no net benefit to brother and sister. So we just wasted, in my view, we just wasted a couple hundred thousand dollars. Mm-hmm. Now, there's so what we would like to do is get, and this is true of any inheritance or gift or whatever you're giving to somebody else, the worst thing you can do is what everybody does, which is to just give it to them, because you don't know, especially with inheritances, because you don't know what's going on. You don't know what kind of situation they're going to be in. And if they're your age in the 80s or what have you, then you can be pretty sure, right, that 70% of the time anyway, they're going to be needing long-term care. And now that money will just delay or prevent their qualification for the Medicaid. Okay. What if instead, and this is what we do every single time, 100% of the time, we always wrap an inheritance in a trust. It's a third-party discretionary trust. You'd probably be the trustee. Sorry. You know, now you got more work to do. But, right, for aunt and uncle, for the other aunt and uncle, okay? And that money is now off the table, off limits, okay, because it wasn't their money to start with, right? Their brother set it up so that good nephew can pay out the $100,000 to them for extras in addition to whatever debts they may have, whatever nursing home care they may have, whatever. Okay, now that money is available for them and can actually provide a benefit instead of just putting off the moment when they're going to be on the Medicaid with zero resources. Okay, so that's definitely, at some point he's going to die. This is going to go to brother and sister if they're still alive, aunt and uncle, your other aunt and uncle. And let's do that in such a way that we're not causing any harm, but we're actually insuring a positive benefit to them. So
13: right.
12: That's what
13: he qualified.
12: Now here's something that might not.
13: Would he qualify for Medicaid though? Be giving, I mean, his growth is probably.
12: That's what I'm going to talk about next.
13: Oh, okay. All right.
12: Yeah. That's what I'm going to talk about next, because the definite thing is he's going to die. And he's, and with the transfer on death, pay on death, beneficiary designations, the money goes to aunt and uncle without any thought, without any judgment, without any plan. It just, boom, here you go. Hey, I'm in a nursing home on the Medicaid. You just wrecked my Medicaid, right? And now I got to just spend the $100,000 till that's gone. And now I got to get back on the Medicaid. Whereas the way I'm proposing it is, hey, I'm in the nursing home. I'm on the Medicaid. My brother just died. My good nephew has control of $100,000, and he's going to use that $100,000 to get me a private room, to make sure I get more than one shower per week, to make sure that my laundry goes out instead of goes into the big kettle, and maybe I get my clothes back, and maybe I don't. And you know, hint, hint, you won't get your own clothes back. So, all right. So now that that money is actually doing good, right? It's actually providing what he wanted it to provide, which was something good for his brother and sister. Yay.
13: Yep.
12: All right. Now, we're counting down here. Okay. So I'm not going to be able to get to all of it in this segment. If you want to hold on through the news, that'd be great, because that now that's definite. He's going to die and the money's going to go somewhere. And all I'm saying is we should be intelligent. We should be purposeful. We should be intentional about where the money goes, because it's much more beneficial, right, under all circumstances, if we do that first, right? So then when it goes, you know, how old's your uncle anyway, if I could ask?
13: He's 91.
12: How old? 91. Okay, well, listen, you don't get to be 91 and have $200,000 if you didn't make like a million billion decisions, right, that got you to this point. Oh, I'm not going to do that. I'll get the $1.38 hot dog at Sam's Club instead of $1.50 at Costco. You know, I'll take the senior coffee at McDonald's. You know what I mean? He did a lot of stuff to be 90 years old, 91 years old, and still have $200,000. And now we're going to blow it out the window because, and it's not even going to benefit brother and sister. No.
13: Yeah.
12: We put a little intentionality behind it, a little planning, dare I say, right? And now that money can really benefit brother and sister. So that's for sure. That's what I would consider absolute, because he's going to die and we're counting on them living longer than him. You know, I mean, obviously that's an assumption too, but I mean, that's the highlight. Now, when we get back, because they're going to start the music here any second. There it is. When we get back, we're going to talk about what happens if he himself needs skilled nursing care, right? And needs Medicaid for himself. And I'll tell you how we're going to do that too. Okay?
13: Okay. Thank you.
12: Okay, AJ. Thank you. And we'll be right back. All right? You've been listening to The David Carrier Show. I'm David Carrier.
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12: Welcome back to the David Carrier Show. I'm David Carrier, your family's personal attorney. We're talking with AJ, whose uncle has about $5,000 a month of income. He's 91 years old. He's in assisted living. He's got $200,000 with transfer on death, pay on death, beneficiary designations to aunt and uncle. And the question is, what about first uncle's debts when he dies, which, of course, if it's a beneficiary designation, that's not going to go through probate, and we're going to deliver the money directly to aunt and uncle. And what I say is that's not a good idea, not because of the debt thing, but because if your brother is 91 years old, chances are you're in the vicinity. Yep. And delivering a big chunk of cash to somebody who's older like that, you know, it's 70. When you're 65, you have a 70% chance of 3 years of skilled care. Well, the older you get, you know, people die and the percentage goes up. When you're in your 80s, let alone your 90s, I mean, it's like everybody needs skilled care. I mean, it's just the way it is. And dumping $100,000 on brother and sister is not going to help the thing, because it's just available to the Medicaid. What if you wrapped it in a trust? And this is what we do for all beneficiaries, not just people that age, but absolutely for people that age. You wrap it in a trust that's off limits to their bill collectors. It's off limits to the Medicaid. It doesn't count. So that was number one, because at some point, brother's going to die. We can count on that. We're assuming that aunt and uncle, the other aunt and uncle, are still alive, right? And I would rather them not just turn money over to long-term care. Okay, so that's how we're going to protect them. Now, what about uncle? Because he's in assisted living now. He's 91 years old. Is there a possibility that he himself will need skilled care? And I'm not going to address the home for veterans or anything else. Just forget about that for the time being, although that's relevant. What we would do at that point, okay, if he needs skilled care. And now you're talking $13.5 a month at the Oaks. You're talking $5.50 a day at Porter Hills. You know, it just, it's very expensive is the point. And the question is, how are we going to pay for that? And I've got $200,000. Great. I'll just spend the $200,000. Then when he's broke again, then I'll apply for the Medicaid. And certainly you could do that. And that is, no question, very popular. Let's go broke. All right. And then look for Medicaid. But it doesn't have to be that way. So here's what I mean by that. I take the $200,000, right? And this is a calculation that has to be done, okay? I always say, if you figure half, but he's got $5,000 a month, so it's going to be better than that coming in. So for him, it's probably going to be more like 60, you know, two-thirds probably of what we can save. And what we do is we actually give that money away by putting it into a divestment trust. It's going to be for aunt and uncle eventually, right? But we give it away, and now your uncle has a penalty period. Medicaid will not pay for him for 6 months. Let's just say, I'm just pulling numbers out of the air. Yeah. The calculations don't work exactly like that. But let's just say for 6 months, Medicaid will not pay for him. Okay? It's going to more likely be about a year. So for about a year, Medicaid's not going to pay, but that's okay because, he's at, I need $6,000 a month in addition to his income. That's $8,000. But forget about the numbers. The point is, I'm going to take that extra money, the difference between what it costs at the nursing home to do private pay, right, and his income. So it's $12,000 a month at the nursing home, right, for long-term care. He's got $5,000 coming in. I need to come up with $8,000 a month. I'm going to take the extra money and put it into an annuity, which will pay out that much money over the next however long it is. So the nursing home gets paid in full. I'm all about, let's get the nursing home paid in full.
13: Right.
12: But the point is that at the end of the whatever period of time it is, several months, whatever it is, okay, at the end of that period of time, I've got $120,000 over here in this divestment trust, and he's on the Medicaid because I paid through the penalty period. Okay? I don't mean to be getting too abstruse with this, but the point is that there's no reason to give up when you've got a couple hundred thousand. Now, you, as nephew, you've got $120,000 or so, let's just say. You got $120,000 to supplement what Medicaid will pay for uncle, the first uncle.
13: Right.
12: And then when he passes, now I've got $120,000. It's not $200,000, but I've got $100,000 anyway left over for other aunt and uncle, right? And if they need long-term care, they will qualify for the Medicaid, and you'll be able to get them the private room, the shower more than once a week, wear your own clothing, go on the field trips, you know, whatever it may happen to be. Okay? So that's, there's no reason for giving up here. Okay? You have a great opportunity, right? To, and which future is going to show up? I don't know. Maybe he dies tonight. I don't know. Maybe he dies 5 years from now. I don't know. Maybe he never needs skilled care. I don't know. Maybe the aunt and uncle died before he died. I don't know. I don't know any of that stuff. But all those things are possibilities. And with the same basic plan, you can account for all of them. You can take them all in, right? So that the $200,000 that he the decisions he made to have $200,000 at this time of life, okay, were myriad. Lots of them. Okay, let's honor that. Let's honor that by making sure that his life is as best as it can be. He gets the highest possible level of care, and that his brother and sister do as well. And a little bit of planning makes that possible. And that's what I'm talking about. Okay, so don't give up. I mean, there's all kinds. There's really, really good stuff that can be done. But you see, what will happen is people in your situation frequently, you know, come to see me when they come to see me when the money's gone, you know, when you got 10,000 left and what can you do for me now? It's like, well, jeepers, I wish you were here before, but you know, here's what, here's what we got to do. right?
13: Okay.
12: So that's the thing. All right?
13: Thank you. I appreciate
12: your time. AJ, hey, you're very, very welcome. The point is there's so much good that can be done. So much good that can be done. We just got to do it. And you'll be fine. Okay?
13: Okay.
12: Thanks. You've been listening to the David K. Hey, you betcha. But you know, that's really true. It's like people will wait until like the absolute last minute. And then at that point, then we'll get it done. And, you know, if you come see me a year or two ago, we could have saved more. And the thing about all this is, oh, that's all legal stuff. Blah, blah, blah, blah. Yeah, it's so confusing. I know. But look, they make it confusing. I didn't make it confusing. I just sort it out, right? And yeah, there are very good things that you can do. That's my point. You've been listening to The David Carrier Show. I'm David Carrier, your family's personal attorney.

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2: Takes a hit. I'm Roxanne Evans, Fox News. Coastal communities across the Northeast are facing severe weather as a rare early autumn nor'easter brings damaging wind gusts, torrential rain, and dangerous coastal flooding across New England. Fox's Chanley Painter has the latest.
3: A powerful and dangerous nor'easter continues to hammer a large chunk of the East Coast with heavy rain, damaging winds, severe flooding, and strong surf. Conditions are forecast to worsen Sunday morning around high tide, amplifying hazardous coastal conditions across the Northeast. Neighborhoods along the Jersey Shore have already seen extensive flooding. Similar scenes also playing out in New York. The storm is blamed for at least one death there. Right now, more than 100,000 customers are without power, and nearly 5,500 flights have either been canceled or delayed. Over 40 million people will see some impacts before it's all over. The storm is forecast to move onshore in the New Jersey area Sunday. Rain and strong winds will continue into Monday morning before conditions gradually improve across the region.
2: And a swimmer is missing off Long Island's Robert Moses State Park as the powerful nor'easter brings waves as high as 18 feet to the area. Hurricane Nolo is bringing dangerous winds and flooding as it passes south of Hawaii's Big Island. Fox Weather's Robert Ray reports.
4: This entire roadway, this town, has water rushing through the streets. Unfortunately, all this water coming down mountainsides, it has nowhere to go. These are similar scenes to what happened during Hurricane Lala just about 5 weeks ago.
2: Hurricane Nolo follows Hurricane Lowell in early September and Hurricane Lala in August. At least 12 people are dead and dozens remain missing after a vessel carrying traders capsized in eastern Congo. More than 50 people were on board when it overturned Saturday night. 15 people were rescued. 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
8: Temperatures being 30 degrees above average.
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2: A civilian is in custody after reportedly breaking through a barrier at MacDill Air Force Base in Florida.
9: The assailant violently engaged the base's security personnel, according to reports. Fox 13 says the civilian got into an argument with security, which escalated and left one officer with non-life-threatening injuries. The base not specifying what led to the attack. Base security took the assailant into custody. An investigation is ongoing. MacDill is the headquarters of U.S. Central Command. Chris DeMeo, Fox News.
2: U.S. troops are packing up in Iraq, marking the end of a presence that started more than 20 years ago.
10: The U.S. military has said U.S. forces are on track to be out of Iraq by Wednesday. American troops invaded Iraq in 2003 to topple Saddam Hussein, leaving in 2011. But 3 years later, Iraqi officials invited a smaller U.S.-led mission to fight ISIS. With the extremist group later reducing to scattered sleeper cells, Washington and Baghdad agreed in 2024 to start winding down the mission. The Iraqi government has demanded armed militias lay down their weapons, but many have suggested they have no plans to do that. Iranian-backed Iraqi militias have struck U.S.-linked targets in and outside of Iraq since the U.S. and Israel launched a war against Iran in February. Kristen Goodwin, Fox News.
2: Well, Seattle's punk rock flea market wraps up its 20th anniversary celebration today. What started as a do-it-yourself market back in 2006 has grown into a gathering of vendors selling thrift clothing, vinyl records, original art, toys, games, collectibles, and plenty of unusual finds. There's also live music throughout the afternoon. Organizers say you don't have to be punk to come. The event is designed for anyone who likes music, secondhand treasures, and finding something you probably won't see at the mall. I'm Roxanne Evans, and this is Fox News.
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5: He served at the Pentagon as an Army JAG. He graduated from Notre Dame and has two law degrees from Boston University and Georgetown University. He's been practicing law for over 30 years. 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
12: Hello and welcome to the David Carrier Show. I'm David Carrier, your family's personal attorney. And you have found the place where we talk about estate planning, elder law, real estate, and business law. So let's get you caught up. A lot of smoke on the water coming across from our friends, our northern neighbors, our longest undefended border. Maybe we should rethink that one. Anyway, lots of toxic waste. And so over the weekend, we did, pure air and good movies. Well, actually, wasn't exactly family fair, but it was, fistful of dollars. And Kelly's Heroes over at the office, we got some air purifiers going just to give folks a little respite from the smoke. And we actually managed to snag a number of air cleaner desktop, tabletop air cleaners. We passed those out too. So, trying to clear the air, as it happens. So, but that's an example, right? Where people are, making do. I was talking to some folks who were, buying box fans, and, air filters, the HEPA air filters, and they put one in front of the other and blew the air through the filter. That was, kind of a makeshift, but that's kind of my point is that, give people a difficult situation and they'll figure something out. That's a good thing. What people are not capable of doing, in my humble estimation, is dealing with a windfall, dealing with sudden goodness. Badness, yes. Badness is bad, but we can deal with it. Goodness or a windfall is the best word I can think of to use for this, an unexpected benefit. People are very bad at dealing with that. And you can see it everywhere, whether it's a lottery winner or somebody who gets a judgment, you know, because of a car accident or industrial accident, or I don't know, something like that, you know, horrific injury. And then they get a big chunk of money, an unusual chunk of money to deal with that. People can't deal with it. It's terrible. And it's the same way with inheritances. You give someone a big inheritance, generally speaking, it's gone within a startlingly short amount of time. And it's like, well, if you're an adult and you blow it, you know, you got an inheritance and you don't use it very well, well, that's on you, right? And if you screw up and don't provide for your own long-term care through the Medicaid, you know, which we do, if you didn't do that, again, that's on you. And you screwed up your own life, you screwed up your spouse's life, you know, that's terrible, but, you know, you're going to be dead soon anyway. How about that for blunt directness? And you already lived your life. You know what I mean? Yeah, you did all kinds of good things already, right? Right? The fact that you knock over the, you know, Mrs. O'Leary's cow, you knock over the lantern on the way out the door. Oh, well, you're on the way out the door. But if you're doing that, and this is for families with little kids or minor children, doesn't have to be that little. And the approach that most people take is fair is equal, equal is fair, right? I got three kids, I got four kids, I got two kids, however many kids. I just divide by that number. Everybody gets the same thing, and that's fair, which is mind-bogglingly stupid. Plus, you go ahead and you follow the insurance agent's advice and you put all the kids on the life insurance policy. What does that mean? What do you think it means to put your kids' names, oh, if I die, give it to my spouse, and my spouse is gone, then give it to the kids. Divide by three or however many, right? What do you think that means if you got a 12-year-old? Huh? What do you think it means? What it means is that in 6 years, number one, you got to go to probate, get a conservator appointed, put the money in a restricted account so that they can get all of it on the 18th birthday. That's what it means. And we got Scott on the line. Hello, Scott. Welcome to the David Carrier Show.
13: Good morning, Mr. Carrier. I hope you're having a great weekend. And sorry I missed the fun yesterday, but I'm glad you had a great time.
12: Oh, yeah. It was Fistful of Dollars and Kelly's Heroes. I mean, what more do you want?
13: That's exactly true. So, hey, I have a couple questions. I'll give them a second first, which may be easier. And that is, grandpa and grandma, long-time marriage, grandma passes away, grandpa gets remarried, now you have a blended family, but all the children are adults. When grandpa passes away, what rights do the adult children from the second wife have relative to grandpa's estate? And a will?
12: None.
13: If there is no will?
12: Zero. None.
13: Okay. Okay.
12: They're out. So, see you later. This is one of the big problems, right? I mean, because, you know, we call it the Fifi and Raul problem, right? You know, one spouse dies and they remarry Fifi, the dance instructor, Raul, the pool boy. And now the money that would have gone to the grandkids, would have stayed in the family, now goes in a different direction. Not a good thing, you know, if there's no planning. But that's typically, you know, that's how it goes.
13: Okay.
12: There's all kinds of ways to fix it, but you know, that wasn't your question.
13: If there is no will, for instance, the second wife, she gets treated as a wife, gets 50%, but the other 50% stays with his biological children then?
12: No, actually, if they didn't have kids together, let's look at what usually happens, right? So, people get married, then they're both on the house, tenants by the entirety, right? So when one dies, the other one gets the house. That's typically how it's done. Okay. And we're assuming that we didn't do much planning here. We didn't do any planning. Then if you have, They each have children which aren't children of the other one. So they each have their own kids, right? So the decedent has kids who are not children of the surviving spouse. Now, the number was 175,000, but they've adjusted it for inflation. I forget how much it is. I think it's pushing like 300,000 now. So the first 300,000 goes to the spouse, and then they split anything over that number. And it's a, I'd have to look, I'll look it up for you at the break, but it's an adjusted number. It started out at 175, and like I say, I think it's pretty close to 300,000 now. That goes, the financial assets go first to the spouse. And of course, what most people ignore is the fact that not everything goes through probate, because the house isn't going through probate because you've got the tenancy, and the IRAs aren't going through probate because you named a beneficiary, right? And so you, what you're talking about is, you know, bank accounts and stuff that are not joint bank accounts. Right.
13: Right.
12: And
13: okay.
12: I mean, how many assets are not joint? They mostly are. So as a consequence, frequently, if you haven't done it right, the kids of the one spouse, right, are pretty much bereft, are out. Pretty much.
13: Okay. Fair enough. There's just a family friend, there's a lot of chaos going on because they quote unquote have a trust, but the trust was never funded. Again, more evidence to your, you know, statements, true statements, that's the failure of trust, is that they put the trust in place, spelled everything out, but they never put the assets into the trust. So it is what it is.
12: Well, they may also, let me say at that point, they should also have done a pour over will. So even though you have to go through probate, the will typically says, not always, but typically says, put everything into the trust. So if the guy dies with stuff in his name that isn't joint and it goes through probate, right, which is what we're talking about, then it will typically, there'll be a will that says put it in the trust, and then whatever division is called for in the trust, then that will happen.
13: Take care of
12: okay
13: it.
12: Through the trust.
13: My knowledge right now they haven't been able to find the will, so that's, you know, anyways, that's secondary question.
12: Yikes.
13: Curiosity, because it came across my desk. My primary question, if you don't mind, and that is, I've been to your Three Secrets workshop, and of course it's been a little while and my memory is not as good as it used to be, and a lot of information, but this is the curiosity question that, and I know there's many different types of trust. And I'm being very simplistic for a second when it comes to revocable versus irrevocable in the general framework.
12: Right.
13: How can, or maybe they can't be, my thinking is a revocable trust cannot be used for asset protection because it can be changed either through court order or otherwise. And
12: right.
13: How would a revocable trust work for a young person, or how would a trust work for a young person, you know, we're talking on the beginning of, you know, adulthood, for asset protection? They have assets they want to protect just because of some benefits they have. You know, what type of trust
12: right.
13: would they use for asset protection for a young person to get involved?
12: Okay, hey Scott, that music means I gotta get out or they're gonna cut me off, so we'll get back to that when we get back. Okay. You're listening to The David Carrier Show. I'm David Carrier, your family's personal attorney.
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12: Welcome back to the David Carrier Show. 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Now is the time. Give us a call, 616-774-2424. That's 616-774-2424. We'll get your question, comment, or concern on the air. I said that the intestate spouses share if they don't have... we have only children of the decedent, then they would get, it's 221. Well, no, wait a second. It's gone up since then. Let me see. Well, yeah, well, I was right. It is about, 273. The surviving spouse typically gets it. But if they're children of the decedent only, if they have their own kids, but then it's down to almost 200,000. So, well, you know, ask. that was back in 23. They've updated these numbers again. But anyway, 616-774-2424. And we've got Scott on the line. He's asking a question about trust for kids, wondering whether a revocable living trust offers any asset protection. And the answer is basically no, it doesn't. Not for the person who created the trust anyway. Because if you can revoke it, a judge can order you to revoke it. And now you've got the money and now you got to pay it to your creditors, whether judgment creditors or whoever it may, whoever the creditors may happen to be. Does that make sense?
13: It makes sense. And so then what, I mean, would you make an irrevocable trust then for a young person for more asset protection? But then I have a practical question. If you got, you know, 60, 70 years of life ahead of you, a lot of things can change. And how could you, can you ever edit or can you modify or can amend an irrevocable trust to reflect life circumstances? You know, maybe you have children.
12: Yeah, I think you put your finger on one of the most common misconceptions, misapprehensions, mistakes. Folks make, and I mean attorneys too, about irrevocable trust. Somehow irrevocable means irrechangeable is what they think it means, but it doesn't.
13: Okay.
1: You know, we routinely do irrevocable trust, but because we retain so much control over the trust that the IRS views them as a disregarded, what they call a disregarded entity or a grantor trust, another name for it. In other words, there's no tax consequence to having done this type of irrevocable trust, and there's no tax consequence because you retain control over the assets. You can change the beneficiaries. You can substitute assets. There's all kinds of stuff that you can do. You can borrow against the trust, you know, suspend the rules against self-dealing. So there's all kinds of stuff that you can do with an irrevocable trust and still retain all your tax benefits, all the rest. Now, the reason for the misconception, I believe, my sense of the thing is the reason people make this mistake that irrevocable means interchangeable is that in order to get immediate tax benefits, like separating property out, getting, doing what we call an estate tax freeze, or, you know, having the income tax to the kids, that kind, you know, lower tax bracket, that kind of thing. The trust has to be what they call a completed gift trust. The trust that the assets that are put into the trust must be completed gifts for IRS purposes. Okay. Our Internal Revenue Code, IRC purposes, it has to be a completed gift. Well, if it's not a completed gift, then you don't get the benefit, the immediate tax benefit you were looking for by doing this kind of trust. Now you got to have a gazillion dollars to worry about this, but there are people out there with a gazillion dollars and they do worry about it. So, but if you've done that, if you've made a completed gift, you cannot retain the ability to shift it to somebody else. You cannot retain the ability to swap the asset. There's all kinds of things you can't do in order to get those tax benefits, because if you could still treat the property as your own and get the tax benefits, then everyone would do it, and then the IRS wouldn't get any money at all. So
13: right.
1: That's why. All right. So if you want tax benefits, you pretty much do have to give up complete control. Now, we're not going for that. What I'm doing typically is it has to be irrevocable. Yes. But what we're doing is we're complying not with the tax law, but with the Social Security law, which is where you find the Medicaid rules. So we're complying with the Medicaid rules when it comes to whether or not this is a divestment for Medicaid purposes. It's very different than taxes. In fact, one of the statements in our, you know, what is the purpose of doing these trusts, the trust that we do, and one of them right there is that the transfers to the trust be treated as incomplete gifts. Also, we retain in the document the right to occupy any real estate that's been put in there as primary residence. That's in there. What we call a general power of appointment, which is a, you know, trust idea, trust concept. It's called general power of appointment. That's the ability to change the beneficiaries around as well as the terms and conditions on which they would ultimately receive anything. So you say, well, jeepers, that's an awful lot of control. Yeah, it is a lot of control. In fact, you know, I don't have tens of thousands of West Michigan families over the last 30 years who've done this kind of trust planning, who gave up control to their houses or their stuff or their money or anything. I mean, no, you do retain practical control. At the same time,

0: You know, I'm not here to, I'm not here with stone tablets telling you what it ought to be. Go ahead.
1: Right. So for a young person, a single young person who has assets to be protected, in Michigan, they can be the trustor, trustee, and beneficiary of their trust altogether. I mean, they wouldn't necessarily want to be a beneficiary, but can they be the trustor and trustee of the trust in Michigan?
0: You get arguments about that, and not if you're doing the statutory Michigan Asset Protection Trust. All right, you need a third party trustee for that. So there are some trusts in the statutory asset protection trust. Now the common law is different, but the statutory trust requires a third party trustee, and that's the best. I mean, because it's written right there in statute. You know, it's the strongest, I think. Okay.
1: Tell
0: them
1: that. Okay, fair enough.
0: Okay, Scott, thank you for calling. Yep. I've been listening to the David Carrier Show. I'm David Carrier, your family's personal attorney. We'll get to minor children next.
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9: Next. Hey, Alfie, what can I get for you?
10: Hey, Nora, just a nice latte, please. How was your weekend?
9: Not bad, thanks. Mainly working here. You?
10: Me? Well, I was battling gods in the afterlife realm, and after lunch, I fought mercenaries. Ooh, could I get oat milk with that latte, please?
9: Yeah, of course.
10: And then Sunday was mostly fighting supervillains. So a pretty chill weekend. Oh, and I'll grab an almond croissant, too.
9: Wait, what? That didn't actually happen, right?

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7: 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Thanks to everybody who joined us yesterday for pure cool air, you know, with this Canadian smoke. Blame Canada. Blame Canada. Anyway, so we had a little, movie afternoon from 2:30 to 6:30 with the, we got some air purifiers. We got them fired up and watch some Clint Eastwood movies. Nothing better, in my opinion. Now, I was, we were talking a little bit, with Scott, caller about, what happens if there's no will. And, I was hazy as the sky blotted by, Canadian wildfires. I was hazy on the exact numbers. So I want to give you the exact numbers for 2026. So if somebody dies, married person dies, right? And they, the parent survives, right? They've got a surviving parent and a spouse. The surviving spouse gets the first $301,000, $300,000, right? I knew there was 300 was lurking in there somewhere, and 3/4 of the remaining balance. And the surviving parents get the remaining 1/4. I think it used to be half. But what if you have kids who are also kids of the surviving spouse? Well, then again, no parents, but kids. Then the surviving spouse gets the first $301,000 again, plus half of the balance. And you got to give half the money to your kids if they're your kids. If they're the other kids, the decedent's kids, the guy who died, right? If you're their spouse's kids, then the surviving spouse gets the first $201,000, plus half of the balance. And the remaining half goes to the decedent's children. Okay. And then if there are no surviving children or parents, then the surviving spouse gets everything. Now, here's the other thing about this. That's after you take out for the allowances and joint property and beneficiaries and all the rest of it. It's only if there's anything left. So you can see that in most, most middle class families, you know, that $200,000, that's going to cover everything that's left in the probate estate, likely to. Okay. I mean, that's my sense of the thing. So there you go. That's the dealio. That's why you need an estate plan. Mean what you say what you mean. It'll work out. Okay. Now, before we get out of here this week, we're going back to families with minor children again. Okay. We got to get that done. I think that it's especially important, when talk about estate planning. I think the most important, the most urgent, the most necessary estate planning is not that, is not what I do all day, is not for older folks. See, because if older folks screw it up, they screwed it up for themselves, they screwed it up for their spouse, right? And they screwed it up for their kids in the future, but they're adult kids, you see? All right, your kids are already on the path. The fact that they get inheritance, don't get inheritance, might mean the difference between a more or less comfortable life, continuing family traditions, demonstrating the value of deferred gratification. You all know what that means. And planning ahead and saving and doing all the good things, okay? There are fabulous reasons, wonderful reasons, compelling reasons for older folks to plan for their estate, okay? But if you look at it in the grand scheme of things, metaphysically, right? If you take the broad view, right? Who suffers if you screw up your estate plan if you're older? The answer is you do. And guess what? Your spouse could have done something about it. It's on her too, or him too. Okay? It's on both of you. All right? You screwed it up for yourself. I feel sorry for you. I do. I think it's tragic. Okay? But at the same time, you got what you deserved, right? I mean, it's your own freaking fault, right? Especially if you've been to one of our workshops. We told you what was going to happen, what could happen, what might happen. You know, we highlighted the difference between the traditional, customary, et cetera, routine estate planning and what we're talking about here. Okay. We did that. You rejected it. Fine. Your decision. You will suffer the consequences first and foremost. That's you. That's most people. Now, what is truly heartbreaking and absolutely horrible is what happens when both parents die and leaving minor children. The first big mistake everybody makes is they think divide it equally. You don't divide it equally. Equal is not fair. Fair is not equal. Okay. When it comes to minor children, because number one, they have different ages. They're not all the same age. You ever notice that? They don't have the same needs. They don't have the same requirements. They don't have the same abilities. There's nothing about your kids that's the same other than shared parentage, we hope. Okay? They're very different. But just age, just take age, you know? And you don't treat your kids equally now. You don't. I mean, if one of them breaks their arm, you don't say, oh, a $300 deductible at the emergency room. Here you go, kids. It's $300 for each of you. Or even worse, braces. Oh my God. You know, Clarabelle needs orthodontia. Here you go, Jimmy. Here's $5,000. You know, we don't have to straighten your teeth. You know, do you see how absurd that is? Oh, I'm sorry, football player son. You only get 1,800 calories a day because your ballerina sister, for all I know, ballerinas have huge caloric intake. I don't know. You know, your anorexic watercolor sister has got 1,800. So you only get, it'd be equal, but where's the fairness in it? You see what I'm saying? All right, your bookworm sister, forget about the anorexia. That's not funny. And it's not funny. Anyway, long story short, kids are not equal. Fair is not equal. Equal is not fair. All right? And yet you pretend that it is. Hey, if mom and dad are dead, right, then everybody gets an equal share. The one who's 2 years into their career, right, gets the same 2 years into their career. They graduated college. The family was there to support them. They get the same money that the entering freshman gets. What? They get the same money that the one who's entering high school gets. What? How did that become fair? It's not fair. So here's what we do. Here's what we do. We take the IRA money, the retirement plan assets, IRA, 401k, 403b, all those money. We do divide those equally, and we divide them equally because that's how you maximize the tax benefit for each one of the kids. But then what we do, so that's the IRA type money, not life insurance, not the house. Everything else goes into the pot. So we divide the pie. IRA is the pie. Divide that equally. Everyone gets an equal slice. But everything else gets held back. All right. Everything else goes into the common trust, the common pot, and that gets dished out to each kid as they need it. Maybe it's grandma who does it. Maybe it's grandpa. Maybe it's older brother. Maybe it's a trusted friend. Maybe it's a bank. I don't know. Somebody's got the ladle there and ladles out to the different children what they need, right? What they need, approximating what you would have done. We even write this into the document, approximating what you would have done if you were still there, right? So you got one kid who's on the travel team. Okay, we pay for that. Well, we don't give the same money to the one who, you know, who's not interested in sports, right? Some, you know, different people have different needs. And sometimes the older ones have greater needs than the younger ones. There's no absolute rule on this stuff. It's just you play it as it lays, right? You deal with the future as you deal with the future. Until, see, what so often happens is the youngest one is supposed to get by on a fraction of what supported the other kids. So let's hold it all together to the extent that we can. So that all the family resources are there to get all the chicks out of the nest. And once they're all out there flying on their own, I say age 25, then you divvy up whatever's left, equal division of whatever's left. Okay. But you don't make the mistake that you, which everybody does make, of treating them all equal from the very start. And then there's a way that we do that too. We'll talk about that in the last segment. You've been listening to the David Carrier Show. I'm David Carrier, your family's personal attorney.

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14: Hi. Thank you very much. I've always listened
13: you betcha.
14: To you and enjoy it. I have a question. I have an adult daughter, and I'm 78, mm-hmm. and she's concerned about inheriting assets if you have to pay taxes on them. I have house equity.
13: Oh, yes. It'd be horrible paying those taxes. Make me your beneficiary. I won't worry about it. Promise.
14: Okay.
13: How's that for a good deal? You know, nobody ever takes me up on my offers like that. Gail, what do you have? I mean, you have a house, I guess, right?
14: Yeah, I have some equity in it. I still owe on it. I have the assets like IRAs and Roth and some cash, and then I have them in a beneficiary signed up with the banks. And I don't know if I said I'm 78.
13: You're killing me with that, you know. You're killing me with that, with the beneficiary stuff. Oh, my God. Terrible. I thought you said you listened to the show.
14: Yeah, I did. I never caught that.
13: Rejecting the wisdom, though. Okay, well, here's the deal. Let's talk about it. You've got $15 million. Is your husband still alive or no?
14: No. I'm single.
13: Okay. Well, you can pass $15 million on at death. Your estate tax is at $15 million. So do we have to worry about the estate tax, the federal estate tax?
14: Yeah.
13: Do you have to worry? I'm asking.
14: Oh, yeah. I don't want to.
13: Well, the limit is $15 million. You don't have to worry until you've got $15 million.
14: Oh, okay. Wow. All right. And
13: so do you have to worry about the federal estate tax?
14: No.
13: No, that's correct. That's what I thought the answer would be. Okay, good, good. We don't have to worry about the federal estate tax. Oh, but what about the Michigan inheritance tax?
14: Yeah.
13: What about it, huh? The Michigan inheritance. Ooh, the Michigan inheritance tax. Okay, when I was young, I am still a Catholic, still go every Sunday, which I'll go on as soon as the show is over. But here's the deal. I learned Latin just in time for them to say altar boys don't need to learn Latin anymore. Oh, frustration. You know what was an equal frustration? Was getting kicked out of the big law firm in 1990, setting up my own estate planning, law firm, right, in 1990. Well, I was 89 when I got kicked out. Anyway, the point is, I learned the Michigan inheritance law and how to do an inheritance tax return. Guess what they did in 1992?
14: What?
13: They repealed it. We haven't had an inheritance tax in 28 years, 30 years, however long it's been. Since 1992, we have not had an inheritance tax.
14: Okay?
13: Good. So your daughter, it's good stuff. So your daughter doesn't have to worry about federal death tax or state death tax, inheritance or estate tax. Now, your house, right? She will be treated as if she paid fair market value for that house on your date of death. What that means is if you paid $50,000 for it and it's worth $100,000, forget about the mortgage, and it's worth $100,000 when you die, and she sells it for $100,000, how much gain, how much profit will she have on that house? Correct, Gail. The answer is zero. No gain, no profit, no tax.
14: Right.
13: Oh, wait a second. What about the fact that you bought Apple when it was $7 a share and now it's worth God knows how much? What about that? Well, she's treated as if she paid market value for that also. No tax.
14: Okay.
13: Feeling better yet? Okay, we got the Roth IRA. The Roth IRA. Okay. Well, what's the deal with the Roth? No tax. Yay. We've got the traditional IRA. Now, that's a different story. Different story with the traditional IRA. With the traditional IRA, she has to pay the tax as the money comes out. Now, here's the problem that we've got with youngins and inherited IRAs. There's really two problems. One is, to you, to Gail, your IRA is Fort Knox. It's the piggy bank that you've been putting pennies into. It's a Ming vase full of diamonds. Oh, that's the special money, right? Blood, sweat, and tears money. Right. You'll never spend that money if you can possibly help it. You hate the fact that the government makes you take any money out and pay the tax. You hate that. Okay? That's you. But listen, before you reach room temperature, after your heart stops and before you reach room temperature, your kid who views your IRA as a pinata will be swinging at it. Woo, give me the money.
14: Of course.
13: Okay. Which means that, yeah, which means that they'll take it as a lump sum, which means they'll pay the maximum tax on that, which could be as high as in Michigan, 42%. New York, California, you're talking over 50%, you know, just straight up income tax. Now, what your kid could do, what's possible for them to do, is to stretch it out over 10 years, which means that they'll be paying at a lower income tax rate. But they have to wait, and kids don't like to wait, okay? They want it now.
14: Right.
13: So that's a problem. Here's the other problem. The IRA money is not protected for the kid. So if your kid is in debt, right, and got creditors, they can seize the IRA. If they have a judgment against her, they can just go and take the IRA money, which means that the IRA is gone, but the kid still owes the income tax on the money they don't have anymore. All right? So that's a problem with traditional IRA. All right? That's why you come to your friend David, who's going to put that stuff in a trust, which doesn't give up any tax benefit, but protects it for your kid. So your kid can't wind up with a tax bill and no money when it comes to the IRA.
14: Terrible. Oh, wow. Okay.
13: Is it complex? It is a little complicated. You know, well, that's why I have a radio show for 20 years. But, I mean, that's why we do what we do, right? Because right. At the end of the day, what you have conserved, preserved, et cetera, earned, conserved and preserved for your daughter, she's going to get every penny of it.
14: Right.
13: Except for my exorbitant fees. But, you know, whatever. You know, you want to play, you got to pay. Yeah, that's the deal.
14: Right.
13: But seriously, when this is set up correctly, right, that money goes into a trust that no one can take away from your kid, right? Not Medicaid, not ex-husband, not nobody, right? And the kid has complete control over it. It's complete control and complete protection at the same time. Now, you only get that. You only get that, you know, perfecta there. You only get both of those when you're inheriting property, if it's done right. And most people just blow it off. They don't make the use of the death is a planning opportunity. And most people take no advantage of that. And, you know, the consequences are not good for the middle class, in my opinion.
14: Right.
13: Okay.
14: Yeah.
13: So the good news is the music means I need to get out. But, okay. But Gail, thanks for calling. Come to one of the workshops. You benefit from it, I promise you. You've been listening to The David Carrier Show. I'm David Carrier, your family's personal attorney.

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3: I'm Paul Stevens, Fox News. A strengthening nor'easter still charging up the East Coast, leaving one man dead in Brooklyn, New York, and a swimmer missing off New York's Long Island, and more than 70,000 customers without power in the Northeast.
4: This is not a hurricane, but it sure does feel like one. So some of those reports this morning, we're seeing 81-mile-per-hour wind gusts at Montauk, at JFK, 56 miles per hour. And here on Long Beach, it's really touch and go. So we do see that wind pick up a little bit at times. And then at other times, it dies down like we're seeing right now. And that's really the nature of this storm. We know this nor'easter, it does move a lot different than your traditional tropical system and the way it spins. So at times, you'll see those bands move through, bringing that heavy rain and high wind like we're seeing right now. And then at times, it does get a little bit more normal and a little more calm. So that's why at this time, officials are still telling people to stay off the roads and stay inside.
3: 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In Ocean City, New Jersey, Fox Weather's Katie Byrne.
5: People who live here in Ocean City say this is the worst flooding they've experienced since Sandy. That rain is coming down really heavy once again. That's because the storm is actually swinging back towards the Jersey shore. So we're expected to be the final bullseye. It was hard to place during the forecast, but now it's looking like the Jersey shore is it for the worst impacts. We have streets submerged in water row after row. Dozens of streets have been underwater since yesterday. It has receded a little bit, but this morning's high tide is really our last big shot at significant additional flooding. We have some roads still closed here in Ocean City as forecasters expect us to get this heavy rain on and off throughout the afternoon. Crews yesterday in Ocean City were busy sending high water trucks, multiple of them, to go rescue people who were stuck.
3: And coastal flooding will also continue to impact the greater New York City area from this storm. 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
3: At least 27 people are reported dead after two mass shootings in South Africa just hours apart. Police say eight gunmen armed with AK-47s and pistols killed 17 people at a bar near Johannesburg on Saturday night. About 4 hours later, gunmen killed 10 more people at a store near Cape Town. No arrests have been made. The attacks coming just days after another mass shooting killed 11 people near Durban. A major security incident unfolding at a United Kingdom air base about 95 miles west of London.
9: Multiple homes are being evacuated near a Royal Air Force base in southwest England. This after several men were arrested on suspected explosives offenses. The Army's bomb disposal team is examining a number of vehicles in the area. Police believe the incident is contained. U.S. forces have used the airbase for strictly limited strikes during the war with Iran. Officials confirm security measures there have been significantly increased in recent days.
3: And that's Fox's Chanley Painter, a UK government spokesperson, saying the Prime Minister is being updated on the ongoing situation. Happening tomorrow, the U.S. Senate is set for a final vote on a bipartisan bill that would reshape college sports. The Protect College Sports Act would establish national standards for name, image, and likeness rules and cap age and fees at 5%. It would also set new limits on athlete transfers, eligibility, and restrict coaches from leaving mid-season for another collegiate program. If it passes, though, it would still need approval in the House before reaching the desk of President Trump. And thousands of Americans gathering in New York City today, despite the weather, for the 25th annual Tunnel to Towers 5K run and walk. The event retraces the final footsteps of FDNY firefighter Stephen Siller, who ran through the Brooklyn Battery Tunnel carrying 60 pounds of gear on September 11th of 2001. He died at the World Trade Center. I'm Paul Stevens. This is Fox News.
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15: Coming up this half hour, most retirement planning conversations focus on your 50s and your 60s, but there are important financial opportunities that emerge after you turn 70. So want to point out what those are. Also, when does DIYing your plan become more work than it's worth? You've finished working, by God. You're in retirement now. It's like, can you bear this burden for me, please? You see, you're nodding your head, but we're on the radio, Mike. So that's what you need. Guess how radio works, Mr.
16: Yeah, sorry about that. I was just in agreement. It's a great point.
15: Right, you're nodding. I'm like, they can't see us.
16: Mm-hmm.
15: This is Certified Financial Planner Mike Douglas. I'm Heather Branch here with Mike to ask for his ideas on some of the headlines that you're seeing throughout the week. We're going to address them here this Sunday morning on Wood Radio. As always, while you're listening today, if you've got questions, if you want to talk to Mike, you can reach out to set a time to do that. 616-512-2127 is the number that you can call or send a text to, or find us anytime at michiganretirementcoach.com.
12: coach in so many ways. The word applies so many different ways. The exuberance, the thrill that was coming off of your face talking about the start to your kids' football season this year.
16: Yeah.
12: There's just the glow. You're just glowing.
16: I love it. There's nothing better. I mean, it's football season in Michigan is so great. Yeah. The fall, the environment, you know, a nighttime game under the lights. And then on top of that, if your sons play well, it's even better. So, yeah, it's been a really fun start to the season for us.
12: But you're the head coach, right? You're the head coach of their team.
16: Oh, yeah.
12: And this is the first time
16: anywhere else.
12: Your program, that you were saying, the program that you're coaching, this team hasn't been around since 2012. So you're starting from scratch. So your kids are on the team. First, let's just start about the first. There's been a couple games obviously played now, but the first game of the season you won, you shut out the other team 58-0. It's huge.
16: Yeah. Yeah, and it wasn't like a rude 58-0. It was just like, we tripped and fell into a bunch of... We did a good job,
12: good. But
16: they threw a bunch of interceptions. It was one of those... Everything just went our way, and it was a great night to open the season. And, from there, just keep the thing going forward.
12: That's all we're trying to do. We could apply that. We could apply that rule to all areas of life, doing the best that we can in the moment and keep this whole thing moving forward. Please and thank you. So let's talk about what's happening with the Fed, because... Speaking of trying to keep things moving forward and the economy, that's obviously the goal of the new Fed chairman. They did recently raise interest rates. It's been a couple of weeks now, by a quarter of a point. So that's the first rate hike we've seen in more than 3 years. It was expected, but the question now a lot of people have is, how many more rate hikes will we see in the near future? This is wealth manager Jeff Sicca talking about it on Fox Business.
17: You know, inflation is, in fact, the carbon monoxide of the economy. I think the big question is this a one and done, or is he going to go on a path? Because if you look at interest rate policy, Fed chiefs very rarely raise interest rates once. They tend to raise interest rates in multiples.
12: So how does this trickle down then to the folks that you work with, pre-retirees, retirees? What do we need to be considering if more rate hikes are to come?
16: Well, we just have to understand what rate hikes do to our portfolio and to our retirement.
12: Yeah.
16: Because there will be a never-ending cycle of news. Rates will go up, rates will go down, markets will go up, markets will go down. We just want to make sure that our retirement game plan plays out the way we want it. We want to do certain things and be a certain type of person and go and travel and be certain places with people. And we don't want an interest rate market to change that. We also don't want to miss opportunities to participate in good things. So if you think back a couple of years, go back to like 2022 into 2023, mm-hmm. when inflation got really out of control, a lot of government spending, a lot of reckless policy across two administrations, a lot of spending, by the way, I'm not putting it on just one administration. You know, during 2020, the CARES Act, and then the Inflation Reduction Act in 2021, like all these things started happening, and it ended up being actually pretty inflationary to print all that money.
12: Yep.
16: So as a result, inflation went really, really high. And the Fed said our attempt to stop that is we're going to raise interest rates. And it was really bad if you're trying to buy a home, really good if you're trying to put money in a money market account, right? So if you were saving... It was great because now all of a sudden you could make money on cash again. Something we hadn't been able to do in a long time. We've jokingly called CDs certificates of disappointment for years. mm-hmm. And for about a 2-year window, they were back in vogue. They were all the rage. Everybody's getting CDs from Lake Michigan Credit Union or wherever, and you're getting pretty nice rates and everybody loved them. And now we're back. We're back to the place where CDs are tough. Money markets are tough. They're not keeping up with inflation. They're not keeping up with the market. So when interest rates go up, I get the same phone calls, you know, what should we be doing? And here's what we do for clients as we walk through the process. All right, where are we at right now in retirement? How much income do we have? How much income do we need? Should we be refinancing our income? What do we mean by that? Well, a lot of people, they come the route of, you know, I'm going to get either dividends to kick out. I'm going to use CDs or annuities to kick out income I need in retirement. So if you're in that space, when interest rates go up, those type of companies will pay out more on new contracts. So if you have an old annuity and interest rates go up, it might be a time to consider refinancing and replacing one with another. Be aware of surrender charges, be aware of MVA charges, be aware of all these hidden things, but have someone take a look to see maybe you should consider refinancing your annuity into something that gives you the same deal, right? If you have a lifetime income from an annuity and you switch out to another one because it's going to pay you $300 more a month, that's worth talking about.
12: Okay.
16: So you may want to consider refinancing. If you have money markets in old money markets, you may want to start looking around. Hey, if interest rates keep going up, maybe I should consider going to an online bank or something that will pay me more on my money markets. CDs are the same way. Although when interest rates go up, typically we could see some volatility in the stock portfolios.
12: Mm-hmm.
16: So be aware of that. Interest rates go up means my safe money or my cash does better. My market money tends to be more volatile. So we have to plan for that. I just had a client who came in. They were keeping a large amount of money in the market because he felt like I can't earn anything safely anymore. And I remember we went through this in 2022. People were saying, I got to be in the market despite all the volatility because that's the only place to make money.
12: Mm-hmm.
16: Well, then when interest rates went up and we saw things like I-bonds and all these things just start paying out real return.
12: Yeah.
16: We say it's time to consider taking some chips off the table and going into safe investments. Now, one rate hike doesn't do that. This one rate hike, a lot of people think it might be the only one and then they dip it back down. I'm kind of torn on it. And if you're feeling these frustrations and you're concerned, we will have this conversation with you. Reach out, text us or call us 616-512-2127. Again, you can text us at that number or call us 616-512-2127. Or you can reach out to us at michigansretirementcoach.com. And we'll set up a time for you and I to chat. And we'll just understand what you're thinking, what you're feeling, and what you want to see. Because right now what we're hearing the most from people is, all right, so if interest rates go up, is that going to affect potential? Maybe you have a pension coming up and you're not quite retired and it's going to change your rates. That's good to know. Maybe you have annuities and you're saying, should I refinance them? There's a lot of questions that come around with that.
12: Mm-hmm.
16: And we just want to be able to solve for both. If interest rates go up, here's what we do. If interest rates go down, here's what we do. If they stay the same, here's what we do. We don't have to predict the future, but there's only a handful of things that we could deal with in the interest rate environment. So let's build a plan for all of them. Let's make sure we're covered. There's no reason you have to find out after the fact that you should have done something different.
12: Right.
16: We want to build exit strategies and off-ramps before we ever get to the point of needing them. And that's what we do. There is a certain science to how you invest in a high interest rate market. There's a science to how you invest in a low interest rate market. So there are solutions that are documented and known right now for the things we know will happen in the future. So having a plan that's built for you and your family, but also built for the what ifs. We can get rid of concerns quite a bit. If you're sitting at home and you see the rate get raised again, you say, well, I'm glad I talked to Mike because he told me if this happens, he's going to do this, this, this.
12: Mm-hmm.
16: That's a comfortable feeling. And that's a good game plan. Again, I know we talked about football early on. It's no different, right? We build a game plan and we say, here's the offense they run. If they do this, we do that. If they do this, we do that. And so we go into the game. The whole goal is to get these young men prepared for the things that we are pretty sure are going to happen. Also the things that might happen that we don't know about and how we handle those moments. So there's no difference in retirement planning. You can build a game plan that keeps you protected appropriately. Now we still want to participate, but if interest rates go up and your annuity can be refinanced for a better payout, that's a win-win. If interest rates go up and we say, hey, we're going to shift from bonds into some structured notes that'll give you a really nice, you know, principal protected payout or whatever it is, right? There's all these things that you can do, then that might be a good decision. So you have these plans and then when stuff happens, you act on them. Markets can get bumpy during these times. Higher borrowing costs really cause pressure on stocks, especially all the growth that's going on. Think about how much of the market is growing because people are just chucking money at AI. Right? Like we're all painfully aware of that.
12: That's such AI a visual of cash. Somebody just with a big stand of cash just flinging money at the computer.
16: Yeah. Well, I literally think of it as like, you've seen those like cash, like you go to like a fair and there's a little like phone booth you get in and it's like a cash tornado.
12: Yeah, yeah, yeah.
16: Where like you go around and as much money as you can grab, you get, right?
12: Yeah.
16: That's kind of what's happening with AI right now.
12: Yeah.
16: There is just money spinning in a tornado at anything that says AI attached to it. And at some point, that's going to come to an end. But where it is right now, it's based on interest rates that you can finance, you can build a company, you can work on AI at today's rates. If rates go up and money becomes more expensive and harder to borrow and it costs more, well, then you're going to see some effects on the tech sector and all these things that happen. So there are known problems with known solutions. There are unknown problems, but they still have known solutions. You can be prepared for the what ifs. Every change in the economy creates new risks, but it also creates opportunities. Like I said, you may need to refinance. You may need to adjust your plan. But this is what we do. We walk through people and say, in your retirement, how are you getting your income? Well, I've got this. Okay, great. How are your investments managed? Okay, great. And we walk through those. Then we go into the things that nobody else talks to you about. How are taxes affecting the net result of your investments? You're earning this, but are you actually getting to keep it, or does the government take too much of it? Build a tax strategy. Make sure your estate plan is taken care of. Building a really comprehensive estate plan that says, hey, all the stuff that I've worked so hard to earn and save, whatever's left at the end, transfers properly to avoid taxes. My Medicare. How much my Medicare premiums going to be? What type of coverage do I have? That's just a difficult, annoying thing to deal with. We work on that with you. And lastly, it's long-term care, right? How you deal with long-term care should have come up. And another one came up last night when we were teaching some people at a workshop, but survivorship. How does survivorship affect my life? If something happens to my spouse, am I prepared to handle all the finances in our family? What happens to my income? These are all things that matter to real life people. Not just do I buy an annuity or not, or what portfolio should I be in, or what is the rate of inflation? How do I live if something happens? So survivorship's a big one we've been talking a lot about to people. Mm-hmm. How do we make sure that, hey, my husband normally runs it, or my wife normally runs it. If something happens, how do I make sure that I'm still going to be okay?
12: Yeah.
16: These are conversations we have when people call in, and we just work through the process. We hear your story, hear your life, hear what you want things to look like, and then just answer questions along the way to help you build a better future. So if you want to have that conversation, you want to make sure you're covered in all these areas, give us a call, 616-512-2127. You also can text us at that number, 616-512-2127. 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
12: 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I have to assume a lot of the folks that you're seeing at the workshops, people that are making an initial phone calls, there's lots of conversations for folks in their 50s and their 60s. If you are listening, if you are in your 70s or you've just turned 70 and you're thinking, well, it's too late now, turn up your radio because you're not done yet. Turning 70 can bring a new set of deadlines, but also opportunities. So explain what those are, Mike, because there are things that a lot of people probably don't know about once they get to their 70s.
16: Yeah, I think that it's important. And I want people to hear my heart when I say this.
12: Yeah.
16: When you retire, if you're like your young 60s, the first 10 years are supposed to be pretty selfish, right? Like you've worked, you saved, you retire, and then now it's like, great, what is on my list that I want to get done? And we see people knock bucket list stuff off thing after thing, time after time. We build plans for it to make sure you do everything you wanted to do. Mm-hmm. And you run at a pretty good pace, a lot of travel, a lot of stuff. And then on top of that, if you're like, it's your kids, well, or your grandkids, football games, right? Mm-hmm. Like you're covering ground, doing all these things. What we then see is when people get to their 70s, especially mid-70s, there's a big shift in their desires, where it goes from personal, and I say selfish, but not bad selfish, right? Like right. Living out your goals,
12: right,
16: and your dreams. The goals shift to other people, and we see people try to do more with their money. And I am by no means discouraging the travel in your 60s. When you're healthy and your body's able and your mind is able and you're willing, you should do all those things. We just typically see people, once they get to their 70s, they say, I don't really want to do another cruise. And then when we meet and we talk through and we say, we know we want your money to do well, mm-hmm. but how do we want to do good? How can we do good for people around you? Mm-hmm. How can we do good in your community? What can we set up in your family that creates 2 to 3 generations of wealth? And you say, well, I don't have that kind of money. Actually, most people do. There are strategies to make sure that not just your kids, but your grandkids have opportunities in life that you didn't have because you work so hard. We can set up these multi-generational investments and planning tools that says, hey, you know what? When you're gone, your kids get these tax benefits or tax advantage strategies. And then on top of that, then tax-free money goes to your grandkids. Like, there's all these really cool things we do. But what we see is it doesn't typically happen a lot until people get into their 70s. Why? Because all we're focused on in our late 50s and 60s is, well, I've always wanted to go to Europe. I've wanted to do Australia. I've wanted to do this. I want to go to the Grand Canyon. I just talked to someone. It's a client of mine, and she is 74. Mm-hmm. And she said, she takes these big trips. She goes all over the world.
12: I love it.
16: But then she also said, hey, I'm so excited about this trip to DC. And I said, Washington, DC? She goes, yeah. And I said, of all the places she travels, you know, and she goes, Mike, I've been all over the world. Mm-hmm. And I don't remember the last time I went to DC to see the monuments and everything. And she goes, there's all these things I've just never seen. Mm-hmm. And so that she is so excited about that. And she goes, and also I'm going to like Northern Africa, but I'm really excited about this DC trip. You know, and so it's always funny the things we miss in our own backyard, right? Yeah, like, have you been to the UP recently? Did you go to Mount Rushmore? Have you been to the Grand Canyon? All these little things around the country, right? But that's the shift we see. In your 70s, it becomes more and more about the things that have purpose and matter rather than checking things off a list. So whether that's using tax strategies like qualified charitable distributions, those are ways of just not paying taxes, but giving money back to church or charity, something with purpose. Also setting up, like I said, these multi-generational family investments and our LIFT strategy to kind of go through and say, hey, here's how you take just a little bit of money, invest it in a way that pays tax-free money to your kids and grandkids. You know, we used to have these really cool things called stretch IRAs. Prior to 2020, we could take your IRA from work, your 401k, stretch it over your kids' life until they're age 85, and even your grandkids' life till they're age 85. It was great. But then the Secure Act came along and it got rid of it. And people said it's harder and harder to create multi-generational wealth. You can, it's easy to give the next generation some money, right? You put it in a Roth IRA and then, you know, you die, your spouse gets it, your spouse dies, the kids get it. And after 10 years, that money has to be out of the Roth IRA. That's the rule. Mm-hmm. It can't be a lifetime strategy for them anymore because it has to be out of the Roth IRA and then they can use it for whatever after that. But there are still strategies out there that you can go through and say, all right, I'm going to set this up in a certain way using some estate planning tools and some tax advantage tools that says, hey, I want to create three generations of wealth where even after I'm gone, my grandkids are going to say, hey, that gift from my grandpa, my grandma, or in our family that's called Mama and Dead Ed. Mm-hmm. But there's this gift that keeps on giving. And it's not taking away from your life, but it is because of that shift you go through. That's the biggest difference I see. When I saw this question pop up, I thought it was so great because I'm dealing with this a lot right now.
12: Yeah.
16: A lot of our clients are saying, hey, what now? I've done the stuff. I've done the trips. I've done these things. What now? And they're seeing the money in their account start stockpiling because the market's been really, really good. Mm-hmm. I'm not going to pretend like it's like a secret that the market's been good. The rising tide is floating all the boats.
12: Right.
16: And now their RMDs are getting bigger.
12: Right.
16: Your required distributions are supposed to deplete your account. But if they only make you take out 4% and we're getting, you know, 6, 7, 10, 12, 15, whatever it is on any given year, your account goes up. And so they make you take more out of a bigger account. So your RMDs are greater and yet the account keeps going up. How do I deal with that? What do I, it's a good problem, but are there tax strategies that says, hey, let's create multi-generations of wealth? That's the biggest shift I see.
12: Okay.
16: It requires planning. It requires thought and understanding. That's why you won't hear about it most places. You will not hear about this at a dinner seminar. You won't hear about this on a mailer that comes in. You probably won't even hear about it typically on the radio because it's a complex thing.
12: Yeah.
16: But it's there. And it requires due diligence and a lot of work on the advisor side because it's a complicated strategy. But for the client, it's pretty simple. We do A, B, and C. Once we get through C, my kids and my grandkids are set up pretty nicely that they can use. They don't have to wait to 59 and a half. They don't have to wait till they retire. It can be a benefit for college for grandkids. It can be a benefit for all types of stuff. It's there. You just got to set it up properly.
12: Okay.
16: If you're out there and you're listening, you say, hey, that's kind of where I'm at. I'd like to do good with my money, not just do well on my money. That's a good place to be in. Give us a call or text us 616-512-2127. Reach out. 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
12: It starts with a phone conversation, just you and Mike on the phone. 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
3: 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Coming up this half hour, in case you're worried about the national debt. Is it debt or deficit? What's the right word?
4: The debt is the national debt. The deficit is the annual shortfall. So like every year we spend more. That's our deficit. The debt is just the money people have given us to survive.
3: All right. So if you're worried about the debt, you're not alone. Uncle Sam also is, as proven by the fact that you can now Venmo him money to go towards the debt if you want. Isn't that what our taxes are supposed to do? I digress. Let's not go there yet. Wait. We'll get to it this half hour. That's a true story, though. That's really happening. If you're listening to us on Wood Radio right now and you're like, did I just hear Heather say I can Venmo money to the government to pay off the debt? That's correct. Let's start off with fonder thoughts, fonder memories anyway. Well, bittersweet. Columbia House. You remember Columbia House?
4: Oh, yeah.
3: You get those flyers in the mail. You get 12 CDs for a penny. What? Sadly, Columbia House is closing their doors, Mike.
4: I can't believe they're still open.
3: They're not. They're closing now.
4: Well, I can't believe they were still open.
3: Right. They made it a long way. They launched in the 1950s. Columbia House survived records, 8 tracks, cassettes, CDs, even DVDs, but they're finally shutting down. You said, you were telling me before we came on the air, you said you actually did this. I think my parents put the fear of God in me about it. They were like, do not sign up for that. It is a scheme and you will get back charged. All these, anyways, and I understand how it works, but.
4: Yeah, I did it. And I did the, you know, I did the 12. And it's funny, I didn't even want 12. I think it was 10 or 12. Mm-hmm. But they're like, you know, choose from all these. And I only wanted like 7 or 8 of them. And so I just filled out the thing, did it. And I did it right. I got out all in. Maybe my cost was like $20.
3: Wow.
4: But I still pulled like 10 CDs out of it. So I did it the right way.
3: You got it. You got the deal.
4: But I am not the norm. Like most people just get sucked into the subscription fee, basically.
3: Strategy is required. Columbia House, it didn't just survive. It thrived. For over 70 years, we no longer have that hardware music format. We don't have the records, the CDs, the tapes. Now everything is streamed digitally. And that is what finally caused Columbia House to shut their doors. And if you think about the challenges retirees are facing, we understand, we know change is inevitable. The question is not whether change is going to come. It's whether can your plan adapt when it does, even with the changes that we don't expect. And that's where you come into play, Mike. How can we build out plans so that we can survive changes, even the ones we may not see coming?
4: I think it's important that we recognize the realities and we plan for what we want to happen and we plan for what could happen. Mm-hmm. So I think too often when people come in, they're frustrated because the markets move up and they make money. The markets move down and they lose a bunch of money. And they said, I thought I was in a safe position. And they don't understand the why behind their portfolio. Mm-hmm. You know, I told my guy I'm conservative. Why am I losing money? I told my guy I'm this. Why am I? And I think it's because we get in these transactional relationships where you hire you feel like a financial advisor, but you're actually kind of hiring more of a stockbroker. They just go out and they pick some portfolios for you.
3: Mm-hmm.
4: And you ask them about planning. All right, well, we'll throw you into Monte Carlo and maybe it says you survive, like you win 97% of the time, something like that. It's very rudimentary and it's very beginners. And we, Kimberly would call it builder grade, because on the HGTV shows we like, if ever anything's very basic, they call it builder grade.
3: Mm-hmm.
4: And I see people come in all the time and they say, well, I hear you on the radio. I hear what you talk about. I definitely don't have a plan the way you describe it. I have a portfolio.
3: Mm-hmm.
4: And when people come in, I say, let's talk through your retirement plan. And they just pop down a Fidelity statement or an Edward Jones statements or Raymond James statements. And I just look at it. I say, all right, but where's the plan? These are the products. This is the investment. This is what you're currently doing today. Mm-hmm. Show me the detailed plan for the rest of your life. And that's when people start to realize, oh my gosh, I just have product sales. Someone, a stockbroker sold me these products, an annuity salesman sold me these annuities. Nobody has gone through and shown me how, when, and where to pull money out when I want it, how, when, and where our portfolio will survive if markets drop 20 to 30%, how, when, and where money passes to my kids and grandkids, and how do I make sure I pay as little in taxes as possible over the balance of my life, how, when, and where is my estate plan built? Like all these things, there's a lot that goes into it. When we sit down, we work through planning with people. I just had someone come in last week. They came in, they called them from the radio program. And we walked through their portfolio and they said, no, I've got a stock portfolio. I'm okay there. I have this, but I don't understand how it all works together.
3: Mm-hmm.
4: And so we went through and I said, all right, let's solve for your income. Let's figure out how much you need. Do we need an annuity for income? Again, some people only sell annuities. Some people won't even say the word and they shy away. Other people sell them and they hide from the word, pretend like it's not an annuity. If you sell annuities, it's okay as long as you're building true fiduciary level plans around them. And so this client comes in and we said, do you need income? Yes. Do you want it from dividends? Do you want it from the market? Do you want it from an annuity? We don't care which one you do. Let's just figure out the one that makes the most sense. They chose the annuity route. We invested a portion of their money, got an annuity, and between their annuity and their social securities, all of their income was covered the rest of their life. They never had to worry about that. Now the rest of their money can be opportunity. How much do we want to have at risk? How much do we want to have in the market? Again, these are the conversations we have with people. And if you haven't had these type of conversations, and then this is just, I'm scratching the surface right now, but some of you are out there listening, you're saying, oh, okay, this is different. I don't have a plan like this. I just have a product. It's okay. We can help you work through it. We can help you fix that. Give us a call, 616-512-2127. You can call or text us at that number, 616-512-2127. Or you can go to michiganretirementcoach.com and click on the button there and we will start a discussion together. We get on the phone, you and I talk, and we say, hey, where are you at? What are you trying to figure out? What does life look like? And from there, we help you build plans for your family and for your success, not for some big financial company success, not for the sales, not for the annuities, not for the nothing. It's about you. So give us a call or email us and we'll work through it. But so as I went through with this couple, we said, all right, let's solve for your income. They chose the annuity. Great. So we plan that. And then we start building the rest of their portfolio. And then we get through that. And they're like, okay, good. Are we done? I said, no, we're just getting started. Now we got to talk about taxes. Let's figure out how much you're scheduled to pay in taxes the rest of your life. And on this, they had about $1.4 million. And we figured out that over the balance of their life, they're scheduled to pay $1.4 million in taxes.
3: Exactly the same that they have saved.
4: The number is the exact same number. It doesn't always happen like that. The whole thing was we have two social securities and a pension. So we're good.
3: Yeah.
4: Right?
3: Yeah.
4: And those aren't taxable, right? They're not, I don't have to pay tax on this, that. But their income need placed them at about $12,000 a month. So when we did that, they had to pull from their IRAs. And again, they wouldn't have to pull from their IRAs, pull from this. There's supposed to be no taxes, but their withdrawals pushed them above a threshold that now is going to cause all these taxes. And as we went through and we realized it wasn't even because they necessarily wanted it all the time, when their RMDs kicked in, they were going to start getting hammered with taxes.
3: Yeah.
4: So we started looking not 1, 2, 3 years. We were looking 20, 25, 30 years down the road at the tax consequences.
3: Mm-hmm.
4: So when they saw that they have 1.4 saved in the tax bill between all these hidden taxes and things that were going to hit them, 1.4 million, they were not happy. I said, that's effectively in a weird way, almost like 100% tax rate. But so we went through and reworked that. We got the number down to about $500,000 over the next 35 years of their life.
3: Wow.
4: So that's way better. It's not great.
3: Right.
4: I hate paying $500,000 in taxes.
3: It's better than 1.4. It's almost $1 million saved.
4: And we were able to do it in a way where it didn't just go to the government. It actually stayed in their pockets. It went to their kids and grandkids.
3: Okay.
4: So we walked through that and then we went from taxes onto estate planning and then worked through their estate plan. Then from estate planning, we went on to Medicare. What are you doing for Medicare? And again, this is one of those unique situations. They said, we can't change our Medicare plan. We know specifically that because of the medicines we're on, we can't change it. And I said, that's okay. I just have this Medicare specialist. They're brilliant. Just talk to them. I said, appease me. Well, they get on the phone. They do this. They talk through it with them. They were able to save them on the prescription cost. And I have to get the exact, but it's like something like $1,000 a month on prescriptions. $1,000 a month on prescriptions.
3: They obviously
4: on a cheaper Medicare plan.
3: But they obviously had some specialized medical stuff going on.
4: Very specialized stuff. And it's funny, the more specialized, the less options we think we have.
3: Right.
4: Oh, well, I've got this specific medicine, so I can't change anything. Why? Because I can't lose the coverage. We're not suggesting you lose any coverage. I'm suggesting you take a conversation with a Medicare specialist who works with 11,000 plus clients and is brilliant in that space and doesn't care one way or the other what you choose. A true fiduciary care on your Medicare.
3: Mm-hmm.
4: Just let them work through the process. And they were able to save $1,000 a month on their prescriptions, get the same prescription, and yet pay less on their Medicare premiums.
3: Hmm.
4: That's a win-win.
3: Mm-hmm.
4: So again, and we kept just kind of going down the line. Do you need this? Do you need life insurance? Again, this is just still the introductory thing. This is just in the last week. We went through, we talked to them, we got the stuff, got them on the phone with the Medicare people. Like in the course of 2 hours, they went from frustrated, stressed out to what they considered hope. And they said, this at least feels like we're on the right track
3: now. Right, right.
4: I understand why I felt the way I did about this plan. To me, that's the difference in a Columbia house that eventually collapses when the markets change, or another big famous one is Kodak, right? Like Kodak's like, digital photography is a passing fancy. We're not getting on board with that. Well, and now they're not even a company anymore. So you have to have a portfolio that's built to last, but don't just hire a stockbroker who's going to throw some portfolios at you and say, go figure Medicare out yourself. Go get your taxes done by your CPA. Don't talk to me about it. Go get your estate planning done by an attorney. Don't talk to me about that. Like, and I know they're not saying it in those words. They're saying, oh, well, we specialize in this. We only do this. I focus all my energy and time on these two things. If you're at one of these big box firms, they're not even the one doing it. Somebody in the back office is throwing together a moderately conservative portfolio or a 60-40 portfolio, throwing it at you. You get the same basket as everybody else, your age and your asset level, and then you're stuck with it. And then they check on it maybe quarterly, maybe semi-annually, or whenever you call to ask for an update. You're being done a disservice. It's not your fault, but it is your problem, right? The difference is when it's your life, your money, your plan, and it's our purpose. Like our job at Life Plan is to build something special for you and your family, and not in a way that, oh, now I got to go do this. Now I got to go do that. Sit at one table, get it all taken care of, and have someone who's here locally with you. We're here in Grand Rapids. Like, we'll probably see each other at Meyer on a Saturday. We may see each other at church on a Sunday. Like, we will see each other. And it's going to be a good experience, not a, hey, what was your, is it Heather, right? What's your name? Right? No, it's, we know each other.
3: Yeah.
4: And that's why people work locally with independent advisors who actually are fiduciaries, who actually care for the whole portfolio. So if that's you and you're out there and you're saying, hey, I do not want my portfolio to be Columbia House. I don't want it to go by the wayside if things go poorly. I don't want to get trapped into what I thought was 12 CDs for a penny or a dollar, but actually I'm getting taken for all these fees in the back end and I'm stuck in this thing I never want to be part of. And just you feel that way about your investments, you don't have to. Give us a call or text us, 616-512-2127. They're going to schedule you with a time for you and I to talk on the phone. You and I will have a conversation about your investments, about your situation. I'll answer any questions I can. And if we need to sit down and walk through it more in depth and hear what you're going through and help you build that plan and that solution, that's what we're here to do. 616-512-2127, or you can reach out to us at michiganretirementcoach.com.
3: 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Something else, so many of us. It's almost like it's gotten so big, though. I think that there's maybe a numbing effect as to how people feel about the national debt. It has crossed over $40 trillion now, and it may surprise you. It may not surprise you. Uncle Sam's got new strategies that include you, dear sir or ma'am, listening to us on Wood Radio right now. You can send a Venmo or a PayPal payment to the government in effort to contribute to helping offset this national debt. A lot of people have opinions. One of the opinionated persons is influencer Riley Mitchell on the matter.
5: I just found out that you can Venmo the U.S. government in order to help pay off the national debt. Who came up with that idea? Have you lost your damn mind? I'd rather wear a pair of flip-flops and walk through a damn anthill than to Venmo the U.S. government.
3: I love the way Southern people have a way of turning a phrase. I'd rather put on a pair of flip-flops and walk through an anthill.
4: That person is made for an interview like this.
3: I know, right?
4: Absolutely.
3: The national debt, as I was saying, there's a numbing effect. I feel like a lot of people think, well, that it is what it is. It's a Washington problem. So many of us believe it's going to become a Main Street problem, our problem, Mike. So how do we work now to prevent the trickle-down effect from hitting us, our bottom lines?
4: At the end of the day, we have zero control. And I got a good friend who's a tax attorney and a financial advisor, and he's not from this area. He's from more in the Baltimore area. Mm-hmm. But he's great because as we talk about these things, he goes, I love the fact that we all act like every politician doesn't spend our money every which way and like they're better with our money than we are. They're not. They live in a deficit and they live in debt. And yet as a family, we try to live in a surplus and we try to stay out of debt.
3: Yep.
4: Right?
3: Yep.
4: And so one, the idea that we're just going to crowdfund through PayPal or Venmo, just, hey, I'm all in. Let's fix the debt. Well, spend it better. How about this? Spend my money already. You're already taking a bunch.
3: Yep.
4: Spend it better.
3: Yep.
4: In the Bible, there's a story of the parable of the talents, right? Like the person who's done well, he's like, hey, you were faithful with a little. Now I'm going to give you more. You were faithful a little. Now I'm going to give you more. Hey, you weren't good with the money I gave you. I'm not giving you that anymore. I'm taking it from you. Mm-hmm. That's kind of how I feel about the government. I'm like, you're not faithful with the little. You're not faithful. And it's not little what they're taking, but you're not faithful with what we've given you.
3: Yep.
4: So why would we contribute more? I think that's crazy. Really, in my view, taxes are a necessity in our world. Because we do need to pay for certain services mm-hmm. that need to be covered. We need policemen. We need firemen. We need the roads taken care of if they ever get done. I always joke. I was like, I shouldn't have gotten finance. I should have just invested in creating orange cones. If I could have made those giant orange barrels and live in Michigan, because we all know they're everywhere. Stuff is shut down. And I'm like, it's September. They got to be getting close to getting done with this highway. They got to be getting close. And they don't, no. In Lansing, they were working on major highways all through the winter last year. And I'm like, golly, just get this stuff done. But they don't spend our money well. Uh-huh. And I'm not looking to over-contribute. And more importantly, we're not talking about like sales tax where it's like, oh, I spent $20 and now I owe $2.40. Like, that's not what we're talking about. We're talking about thousands and thousands of dollars, if not hundreds of thousands over the course of your retirement. So should we help? I mean, if you feel like you want to chip in, go ahead. It will never be my financial advice to just start Venmoing money to the government saying, hey, I'm on board. Let's fix this thing. I think they need to spend less. And I think they need to eliminate waste. And I think they need to clean up a lot of the spending now. Both sides, by the way.
3: Yep.
4: This is not a partisan statement.
3: Nope.
4: That's the joke that my friend from Baltimore always talks about. He goes, I'm going to vote my guy in. And he says he's never going to spend money. And then he gets in and spends money like a sailor on leave.
3: 100%.
4: And then this other guy goes, hey, that guy's a criminal. Don't do that. When I get in, we're going to still spend money, but we're going to put it to use. Say, great, are you going to fix the roads? Great, let's do it. They get in, you give them money, and the roads are still crap. And you go, what did I just do? Oh, well, it's like when I catch a teenager in an awkward moment. I'm like, hey, Zachary, why did you do that? I don't know, Dad. I don't know. I was just being an idiot. Yeah, it's okay. I love you. I forgive you. You're being an idiot, but we can't do that again. The government doesn't even say they're an idiot. They say, we know better than you. We're going to use your money. So don't Venmo money to the government. Don't PayPal. Pay your taxes and pay as little as legally possible. That's a core philosophy. If you want to know our core identity at Life Plan and Mr. Retirement Coach, pay what you have to and nothing more, right? We're not cheating the government. We're not getting over on the government. I am never advising people to not pay taxes. This is not that podcast. You can find them. You can find that radio program. You can find that. You don't have to pay taxes to the government. Yes, you do. However, don't overpay. Don't be generous to the government, right? Pay what you have to and look at your taxes, not in a one-year silo. That's the biggest mistake I see retirees make all the time. They come in and they say, I'm thinking about doing Roth conversion. Okay, that's great. How much? I don't know, $20,000, $10,000? And I say, why that number? I don't know. It just feels good. That's probably all I can stomach to do. Well, what's the benefit of a $10,000 or $20,000 Roth conversion? Mm-hmm. I don't know. It just seems like it'd be good to get a Roth. It is good to get a Roth. And for most people, it makes a lot of sense. Not for everybody. But why? What is the reason for paying taxes today? If we don't understand that, then we won't finish the process. The reason we should consider paying taxes today is because they're at historically low rates. Exemptions, credits, all that stuff is historically high. Deductions are historically high. And that our brackets are historically low. Basically, the lowest they've been since the Great Depression. So what should we be doing? We should be considering paying more taxes now on our pre-tax accounts, your IRAs, your SEP, your Simple, your 401k, any of these things you've never paid taxes on. You should consider it, but don't just do it at a whim. You need to work with someone who does fiduciary care tax planning, right? I love my CPA. She's brilliant. She does a wonderful job, and I'm a big fan of her. But if I get with her in March and said, hey, let's do some creative strategies and planning, she's going to say, I don't have time for that, Mike. I'm in the middle of it. I'm like, Jess, just help me be creative. Let's save money. She goes, I don't have time. It's March. We got returns coming up. We got to get out of here. It's a lot of work. You need to work. Now, when I sit down with Jess in the summertime, I say, hey, we got time now. Let's work through this thing. Let's figure some stuff out. She's got all the time in the world. She has to come back into the office because, you know, they don't work in July. But I'm like, hey, can you come back? Let's figure it out. You need fiduciary level care on your taxes. Why? Because it matters. We talked about the client who's scheduled to pay 1.4. We got them down to about 500,000. That's doable. Don't overpay. And if they didn't know, they were just going to pay it. The government was never coming back and say, hey, you know, there's a cheaper way. Hey, you know, there's some better options. They weren't going to do that. They were going to charge it. They were going to take it. They were going to spend it poorly and then add to the debt. So what should we be doing as retirees? How can our life get better because of taxes? Well, we can pay as little as legally possible. We need to look not as a 1 year, 2 year, 3 year, not in these little silos, but instead, how much am I scheduled to pay over the rest of my life? What happens if taxes go up in the future? Now, with the One Big Beautiful Bill Act, the tax brackets got locked into law until someone changes them, right? They're etched in pudding, right? They're not etched in stone. So as soon as someone changes them, they go up and all of a sudden, we got to pay more in taxes for the exact same lifestyle. Don't do that. Let's fix it. Let's build plans to pay less in taxes. 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
3: 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But in retirement, when does all of that DIY work stop being worth it? 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
15: Leaving a path of destruction, I'm Roxanne Evans. The nor'easter barreling through the East Coast has turned deadly, with one man killed by a falling tree in Brooklyn, a swimmer missing on Long Island. More than 40 million people across 10 states bracing for the heavy rain, damaging winds, and coastal flooding as states deploy emergency teams. Fox's Caroline Elliott reports.
16: Here on Long Island, but it is another windy day here on Long Beach. We were looking at some of those reports from overnight, and we saw 81 mile per hour wind gusts at Montauk. And here on Long Beach, we're still seeing 49 miles per hour. In fact, it is so windy, it's even making the surfers over here nervous. This week, we have seen surfers out here trying to get in on some of the action when waves were really high. We know, of course, that wind will continue to be the big story out here. We've already seen some of those damage reports with downed power lines and trees around Long Island, with some of those power outages now at around 30,000 customers without power.
15: Well, a swimmer disappeared off Long Island's Robert Moses State Park as waves reached 18 feet. Hurricane Nolo skirted the Hawaiian Islands while gaining strength, but the danger isn't over. The storm churning south of Hawaii's Big Island, maximum sustained winds of 90 miles per hour. Forecasters warn Nolo could strengthen further, bringing the threat of flash flooding, damaging winds, and dangerous surf. The storm comes as parts of Hawaii are still recovering from recent hurricanes. At least 12 people dead and dozens missing after a vessel carrying traders capsized in eastern Congo. More than 50 people on board when it overturned Saturday night. 15 people were rescued. Authorities are still continuing their search efforts for those missing. 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
15: At least two people are dead and eight others injured after a tour bus carrying dozens of Filipino passengers overturned on a highway in Germany. The bus traveling from Zurich toward Milan. Investigators are working to determine what caused the crash. A civilian is in custody after reportedly breaking through a barrier at MacDill Air Force Base in Florida.
29: The assailant violently engaged the base's security personnel, according to reports. Fox 13 says the civilian got into an argument with security, which escalated and left one officer with non-life-threatening injuries. The base not specifying what led to the attack. Base security took the assailant into custody. An investigation is ongoing. MacDill is the headquarters of U.S. Central Command. Chris DeMeo, Fox News.
15: U.S. troops are packing up in Iraq, marking the end of a presence that started more than 20 years ago.
0: The U.S. military has said U.S. forces are on track to be out of Iraq by Wednesday. American troops invaded Iraq in 2003 to topple Saddam Hussein, leaving in 2011. But 3 years later, Iraqi officials invited a smaller U.S.-led mission to fight ISIS. With the extremist group later reducing to scattered sleeper cells, Washington and Baghdad agreed in 2024 to start winding down the mission. The Iraqi government has demanded armed militias lay down their weapons, but many have suggested they have no plans to do that. Iranian-backed Iraqi militias have struck U.S.-linked targets in and outside of Iraq since the U.S. and Israel launched a war against Iran in February. Kristen Goodwin, Fox News.
15: Well, Hurricane Nolo has skirted Hawaii while gaining strength, but the danger isn't over. The storm was churning south of the Big Island with winds of 90 miles per hour. Forecasters warn of flash flooding, damaging winds, and dangerous surf as Nolo could strengthen further. Hawaii is still recovering from recent hurricanes Lala and Lowell. I'm Roxanne Evans, and this is Fox News.
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3: 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Meanwhile, it's Sunday, so people are out running errands. We've all been there. We're going to run into Meijer's, grab a couple of things. You get to the end of your couple of things shopping list, and you get caught up in the drama, the chaos that is the self-checkout line. Comedian Sebastian Maniscalco, one of our faves, he has some thoughts on this modern, air quotes, convenience.
14: The grocery store gave up on us. They put in self-express checkout lanes. They basically said, you know what? You do it. Why am I working at the grocery store now? Do you ever look over there? Nobody knows what's going on. It's a bundle of confusion. Right? There's always a guy sitting there with like some artichokes going, ah, we weren't properly trained on this machine.
3: We've all been there. We've all experienced it.
23: I know that like Sebastian's take on this. I love the self-checkout lane because I just don't know what it is, but like I truly believe I'm faster at it than the people working. And I remember one time it was me and the three boys were going through the store and I had a cart full. We're at a Kroger. I had a cart full of stuff. And we come into this self-checkout lane and there's these two young girls working there. And they were like, are you sure you want to come through there? I said, ladies, you're about to see something special. I literally said it like that. And of course, the boys were like cringing, right? But we went through And we were bang, bang, bang, bang. We ripped through this thing so fast. And afterwards, she says, I've never seen someone come through the self-checkout lane like that. And I'm like, well, we did it.
3: Beast mode.
23: But again, I go, there's something about this story. So when I was 14 years old, I got a job at L&L Food Centers as a bagger, right? Because back in the day, you'd have a bag boy who would bag your groceries, put it on the push cart, then take it out and we would put it in people's cars.
3: Yep.
23: And when you came in to return cans, I would be in the can room and they'd bring me a trash bag full of dirty, nasty cans. And I'd reach in there, take them, sort them by brand. And like it was just this whole different world. Then can machines came in and all of a sudden we didn't have to do that anymore. And now nobody delivers groceries to a car anymore. Even though I thought like in the wintertime, I'm out there pushing at 14 years old, this cart through the slush and the snow. Mm-hmm. So hearing this story kind of gave me all these feelings. Like I love the convenience, but also at the same time, I cut my teeth in the public workforce as a caddy and as a bag boy at L&L Food Centers.
3: Yeah.
23: So it is interesting how this has changed over the years.
3: Yeah. The technology that, as I was saying, we started the conversation, the modern conveniences that technology advancements are providing to us. And I think that the same can be said for the work that you do now, Mike, because there are so many very successful, very smart DIY investors. And because of the digital world we live in, there's the convenience of logging into your Fidelity account or your Charles Schwab account, whatever. You make your trades, you manage your money. But when you get to retirement, it's such a different playing field because it's not just about your market investments anymore. Now you've got to factor in so many things around those investments in a plan that is complete for retirement.
23: It is different. I had a guy, he called him from the radio program, I don't know, like 2 months ago.
3: Yeah.
23: And as we went through, and he might be listening right now, but he said it so well.
3: Yeah.
23: You know, he's managed his 401ks through working. And he's done a good job. Joe has done a great job navigating it, getting it there. And then he said to me, he goes, I just know that the next phase is different.
3: Yep.
23: And there's these three phases of money we go through. There's accumulation, there's preservation, and there's distribution. Mm-hmm. Accumulation is basically from the time you start putting money into a 401k until about 3 years prior to retirement. That's all you do. And it actually is, I'm not going to say easy, but it's simple, right? And so you just go through and you say, I'm 42 years old, 43 years old. I'm going to invest in something pretty aggressive. At 52 years old, I'm going to throttle back a little bit. And as I get close to 60, I'm going to throttle quite a bit back. Mm-hmm. That process is not difficult. You look in your 401k, you can see the returns, you can see the risk, and you can just adjust it as you go. And what Joe commented on, and I thought it was so poignant, he said, now I got to figure out, what account am I going to take this money out of? What are the tax consequences of taking the money out of the account? And he named off the issues that he knew were going to be a problem. Like he went down the list and I'm like, you're spot on, Joe. I get it. I said also in the background, it's if I take too much money out of these accounts, what does it do to the cost of my Medicare? Oh, that's true. And it's going to raise your Medicare premiums. Right. And then where do they take your Medicare premiums from, Joe? Oh, they take it out of my Social Security check. Right. So actually, when you take money out to remodel your kitchen, it may lower your Social Security check two years from now.
3: Hmm.
23: Golly, that's a whole thing.
3: Mm-hmm.
23: It's not easy. And this is, it's a very common thing. So people, the do-it-yourselfer while you're working and you're doing it, that's great. I just see more and more people who said, oh, investing isn't that difficult. Managing an entire retirement is what's hard.
3: Mm-hmm.
23: How am I going to deal with long-term care if we need it? What are the costs and what are my options? They don't know that. Medicare, am I getting the best deal on Medicare? I had a couple who came through. They were adamant that they had the best. I mean, they've been on the same plan. They're in their 70s.
3: Mm-hmm.
23: She has pretty specific medicines she needs to be on. Mm-hmm. So they said, oh, no, we know our Medicare plan. We know it. Can't change it because of this medicine. I said, that's fine. I don't need you to change it. I don't even really want you to change it. But I do want you to at least go through our process of talking to our consultant and just get audited. That's all I want. I just want our consultant to be able to go through and do his due diligence.
3: Auditing is not usually a word we accept well when it comes to our money. But in this case scenario, audit your medical plan. Okay.
23: Well, and I said, we're going to audit the carrier.
3: Okay.
23: We're auditing them.
3: Okay.
23: Are they doing the best they can with your money? Are they giving you the best bang for the buck?
3: Yeah.
23: And so we went through and the audit came back and said, hey, they said they're the best plan. There is a different plan that has the exact same coverage, covers the medicines, covers everything. It's $1,000 less a month.
3: Jeez.
23: This is for their supplement plans, right? $1,000 less a month. And all they had to do was just sit with our guy, answer his questions. Yeah. And then a week or two later, they got back together. He explained what he found.
3: Yeah.
23: And said, do what you'd like with it. They said, well, I'd like to pay $1,000 less a month. That's
3: yeah.
23: for sure.
3: Yeah.
23: And so they did it. And that's what they made the move. And I think that's great. But again, long-term care, your Medicare planning, just go through, let someone audit the insurance company for you.
3: Okay.
23: Then build a tax strategy. How am I going to get as much of this money tax-free? How am I going to pay as little as I can in income taxes? But at the same time, let the government take as little as possible out of my overall retirement. Mm-hmm. Just keep as much as you possibly can. That's number four, have an estate plan. Again, so if you're like the people I've talked to and you say, gosh, I've never really thought about it like this. I've always just thought of it as like, do I buy an annuity for income or not? And do I get a 60-40 portfolio? That's the easy part, right? Doing that, that's easy. Anybody, any stockbroker, any insurance salesman can sell you an annuity or sell you a 60-40 portfolio. Any Fidelity 800 number rep can do that. A CFP or a true financial advisor, a true fiduciary is going to say, hey, we got to cover all these things. If you'd like that conversation, reach out. 616-512-2127. You can text or call us at that number. These are the conversations we have because we've got long-term care. We have Medicare. We have taxes. Is your estate plan buttoned up? If something happens to you tomorrow, how is your money transferred to the next generation? If something happens to you 20 years from now, how does it transfer? Then we still have to deal with how do I get my income and how are my investments set up? So that's six kind of key areas. And then another big one recently people have been bringing up and we're dealing with is survivorship. We always have this plan A. Kimberly says we're going to die in our sleep holding hands like in The Notebook, right?
3: Goals.
23: But what?
3: Goals for all of us.
23: Right.
3: However.
23: But what if we don't?
3: Right.
23: Right. What if we don't? What if I go first and then she has to live 5 to 10 more years beyond me, mm-hmm. knowing that I've handled our finances all the way through?
3: Yeah.
23: How does she deal with that? How does she navigate that? And then what does her income look like when Social Security falls off?
3: Mm-hmm.
23: How does it all happen?
3: Mm-hmm.
23: This is what a retirement plan looks like. It's not annuity or not. It's not a 60-40 portfolio. It's covering all these areas. That way, no matter what happens, you're taken care of. And the do-it-yourselfers, when they come in, that's the shift. They say, oh, there's more to it than this. If that's you and you want to have a conversation about figuring these things out together, give us a call. 616-512-2127. You can text us or call us. We'll set up a time for you and I to talk on the phone. 616-512-2127. 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
3: It starts with a phone conversation between you and Mike on the phone. No fee, no obligation. Just you and Mike on the phone, catching up, asking him some questions so he can explain to you how they do things at Life Plan Financial Design and how they might be able to help you figure out your own retirement roadmap. 616-512-2127 is the number to dial. You can call or send a text to that same number. 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You can also go to michigansretirementcoach.com or it's 616-512-2127. One of the things we harp on all the time, Mike Douglas, is how you have to shift your focus from growth in your working years to retirement income in your retirement years in this next phase, to income in your retirement years. So that's what I wanted to ask you about, because there was this article, it was posted on Investopedia about some research that was done about where does our retirement income really come from? So this is Congressional Research Society. They surveyed people. The breakdown that came through was about 30% of our retirement income comes from Social Security. 27% comes from part-time work, 23% from pensions and savings, 12% from investments, and 8% from other sources. And I have questions, because did you hear me when I said in retirement, 27% of your income is coming from part-time work? Meanwhile, only 12% is coming from our investments, which that's like our 401ks, right? I mean, those are our investments.
23: Yeah.
3: So it just seems, at least according to this research, that maybe what we're emphasizing of how we should build out our income plan, what we're leaning into, is not lining up with what we actually should be leaning into.
23: Yeah. I would say that when we saw these numbers come out, it falls in line with the way pretty much every governmental math or budget works out, which is it doesn't.
3: Okay.
23: I think there's some social construction going on here, or they kind of give you like a broad scope, but again, no specific things. So when they say that you retire and 20% of your income comes from part-time work.
3: 27.
23: That's for how many? 27
3: over
23: people.
3: Over a quarter.
23: 27%.
3: Over a quarter.
23: 27%. Yeah, it comes from part-time work. That doesn't sound retired. That means, right. That sounds to me like what they're saying is you went to reduced labor, right? Like I just met with someone. She's a nurse and she's going to be going into reduced time. That's great.
3: Yeah.
23: Do it, you know? And I jokingly told her because my mom was a nurse, still is a nurse. Uh-huh. Nurses never actually quit working. They just work less days.
3: Yeah.
23: And they really hold on to the fact that at any point they could jump in and work a per diem day at some point. You know, like my mom's fully retired, but yet still has so many per diem days. She likes to work a year just to stay plugged in and take care of people or help students. And that's what nurses do. Mm-hmm. But so there are those who do it, but a lot of people do not do part-time work. If they retire the way they want, they will retire and now they'll do things to keep busy. But part-time work, I feel like that's a high number. So I think that's the government trying to tell you, we think you should be working.
3: Keep working, America. Retirement.
23: Generate some taxable income, you know?
3: Interesting.
23: But no, that's nobody comes in the office and says, I'd like to paint you a picture of my ideal retirement. It involves me getting a quarter of my income from work, right? Like that's nobody's retirement plan. Now, a lot of people do retire, get bored, and find themselves back doing something, right? Whether it's hobby work. I got a client who works in a bike shop doing bike repairs because mm-hmm. because he wants to and because he was driving his wife crazy because he worked in quality assurance when he was working for GM. Uh-huh. And then he retired and came home and brought that quality assurance brain home. That was not welcomed. So they find their way back to feeling productive. Now, if it said part-time work, if this was a time breakdown, yeah, okay, I could see them giving a quarter of their time to part-time work, volunteering, serving at church, serving the community, doing something. Yeah, okay, yeah, I could see that. But who's trying to retire to work? I don't think that's true. But what I really notice here is that in this assumption, they're saying, well, then you only need 12% of your income to come from your investments. If you get a quarter from working, well, for those who aren't trying to work, now we're at 40% of the money has to come from that. And then they say from 23% comes from pensions and savings. But yet we know that less than 8% of the current workforce retires with a pension. So are these numbers that were, again, it's not Heather and Mike's numbers, it's Congressional Research Service.
3: The math is not mathing very well here.
23: Is this 2026?
3: Right.
23: Like this seems to me like they ran a poll back in like 1990 and just haven't updated the stats because less than 8% of America's workers will retire with a pension. So that skews that number. So the way we see it the most in retirement is that at best 50 to 60% of your income comes from Social Security and the balance comes from your savings. So, and I think this is one of the rubs, the issues people have, whether it's an AARP article or these things come out and they tell you, well, this, here's the standards. And you go, that's not my life. That's not my experience. I don't have a pension. I'm not working part-time. So now where does that money come from? From your savings. And that's why they tell you, if only 12% of your retirement income comes from your investments, just keep it in the market. It'll work itself out. You only need... That's not true for those of us who are using more than 12% to live off of. So, and again, not even 12% of your investments, 12% of your income coming from investments, right? Mm-hmm. So we just understand that this is the exact example of the government or big publications or big finance giving you quotes and studies that don't connect to who we are here in Grand Rapids. Bottom line, you know, it's like when you see the cost of long-term care, and they give you quotes from across the country, and it never lines up with what we have here in Grand Rapids. It never lines up with what I see in my clients' experience when they get checked in. So at the end of the day, who are we here? We're here. We're in town. We're in Cascade. We're in Ada. We're in Kentwood. Like wherever you are here, your life is not subject to some giant national research study. Your life is subject to your personal situation. How much are you and your spouse going to get from Social Security? How much are you going to pay in taxes on that money? Do you have any other sources? Do you have a pension or not? If you don't, that's okay. Most people don't. Do you have investment savings to help you navigate that? How are you going to protect against inflation? Do you still have a mortgage due? Do you still have car payments due? Do you snowbird, 4 to 6 months out of the year? Do you have the cottage up north that we have to factor? Like, are you gifting to kids and grandkids? There's a lot that goes into this thing. And it's not just, hey, get 27% of your income in retirement from part-time work, right? So navigating these conversations is what we do. And if you're out there and you're saying, even the numbers we said, you're like, oh gosh, this is just another example of an article that doesn't get me. We hear it. And that's exactly what I'm saying. I think the government doesn't get you. I think that big box financial firms across the country, they do not get you. They will not come across you at Myers on a Saturday morning. You will not be going to hear, like when we do our workshops, we do local workshops, Grand Rapids Public Library, Cooper's Hawk Restaurant. We did one at Gravity not too long ago. Like educating people here in town on how to retire the right way, in your own way, on purpose. That's the stuff you will not get from these national publications. And when people come into us, they say, just the fact that I can sit across a conference table from somebody, and we're here in Kentwood. That's where our office is. So the ability to sit across a conference room, not an 800 number, and actually build life together makes all the difference in the world. When I have a client come in and say, hey, what return do I need to live off of? I want to know how much income I can get from my portfolio. I've got $1 million. How much income can I take out? That's not the question. The question is, how much income do you need? What life do you want to live? And then how do we construct the portfolio to match your lifestyle? Not adjust your lifestyle to match the portfolio or the stock market. That's the big difference. We want to build plans that reduce risk, build income floors, identify any gaps in your plan. We don't chase yield and returns. We chase lifestyle. That's retirement. How should you invest your money? That's the big box question. How do I invest? Well, then if you're with Fidelity, buy my Fidelity Advisor Funds. If you're with Edward Jones, you're going to have American Funds because they have a corporate partnership. If you're with Ameriprise, you're going to have their funds and a RiverSource life insurance annuity because they own RiverSource. Like, they have all these big corporate interests, not your family interests involved. You want to work with someone local and independent. That way the advice is truly fiduciary level care. Not what's best for me, not what the bosses say I have to sell or talk you into. But what does your family want and how do we make sure it happens? Not how can we get it, how do we make sure it happens? Your portfolio is important, but it's just one player on your retirement income team. When we build retirement roadmaps, a full-on designation, like where you go from where you are to where you want to be, a roadmap that tells you what life will look like in good, bad, sideways markets, that's something you can retire on and count on. 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We'll set up a phone call for you and I to talk on the phone. And then from there, we start going through the process of answering your questions, building a retirement roadmap, literally that path, that GPS path from where you are to where you want to go, dealing with everything that comes along the way and protecting your retirement for your family. 616-512-2127 or reach out to us at michiganretirementcoach.com.
3: 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And if so, how could that affect your savings? We'll ask Mike when we come back with more of Michigan's Retirement Coach on Wood Radio right after this.
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3: And I'm Heather Branch, here with Mike, asking for his ideas on how you can better prepare for your retirement. 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Coach, in so many ways, the word applies so many different ways. The exuberance, the thrill that was coming off of your face talking about the start to your kids' football season this year. Yeah. There's just the glow. You're just glowing.
4: I love it. There's nothing better. I mean, it's football season in Michigan is so great. Yeah. The fall, the environment, you know, a nighttime game under the lights. And then on top of that, if your sons play well, it's even better. So, yeah, it's been a really fun start to the season for us.
3: But you're the head coach, right? You're the head coach of their team.
4: Oh, yeah.
3: And this is the first time
4: anywhere else.
3: Your program, that you were saying, the program that you're coaching, this team hasn't been around since 2012. So you're starting from scratch. So your kids are on the team. First, let's just start about the first. There's been a couple games obviously played now, but the first game of the season you won, you shut out the other team 58-0. It's huge.
4: Yeah. Yeah, and it wasn't like a rude 58-0. It was just like, we tripped and fell into a bunch. We did a good job, but they threw a bunch of interceptions. It was one of those, everything just went our way, and it was a great night to open the season. And, you know, from there, just keep the thing going forward.
3: That's all we're trying to do. We could apply that. We could apply that rule to all areas of life, doing the best that we can in the moment and keep this whole thing moving forward. Please and thank you. So let's talk about what's happening with the Fed. Because speaking of trying to keep things moving forward and the economy, that's obviously the goal of the new Fed chairman. They did recently raise interest rates. It's been a couple of weeks now, by a quarter of a point. So that's the first rate hike we've seen in more than 3 years. It was expected, but the question now a lot of people have is, how many more rate hikes will we see in the near future? This is wealth manager Jeff Sicca talking about it on Fox Business.
5: You know, inflation is, in fact, the carbon monoxide of the economy. I think the big question is this a one and done, or is he going to go on a path? Because if you look at interest rate policy, Fed chiefs very rarely raise interest rates once. They tend to raise interest rates in multiples.
3: So how does this trickle down then to the folks that you work with, pre-retirees, retirees? What do we need to be considering if more rate hikes are to come?
4: Well, we just have to understand what rate hikes do to our portfolio and to our retirement.
3: Yeah.
4: Because there will be a never-ending cycle of news. Rates will go up, rates will go down, markets will go up, markets will go down. We just want to make sure that our retirement game plan plays out the way we want it. We want to do certain things and be a certain type of person and go and travel and be certain places with people. And we don't want an interest rate market to change that. We also don't want to miss opportunities to participate in good things. So if you think back a couple of years, go back to like 2022 into 2023, mm-hmm. when inflation got really out of control, a lot of government spending, a lot of reckless policy across two administrations, a lot of spending, by the way, I'm not putting it on just one administration. You know, during 2020, the CARES Act, and then the Inflation Reduction Act in 2021, like all these things started happening, and it ended up being actually pretty inflationary to print all that money.
3: Yep.
4: So as a result, inflation went really, really high. And the Fed said our attempt to stop that is we're going to raise interest rates. And it was really bad if you're trying to buy a home, really good if you're trying to put money in a money market account, right? So if you were saving, it was great because now all of a sudden you could make money on cash again. Something we hadn't been able to do in a long time. We've jokingly called CDs certificates of disappointment for years. And for about a 2-year window, they were back in vogue. They were all the rage. Everybody's getting CDs from, you know, from Lake Michigan Credit Union or wherever, and you're getting pretty nice rates and everybody loved them. And now we're back. We're back to the place where CDs are tough. Money markets are tough. They're not keeping up with inflation. They're not keeping up with the market. So when interest rates go up, I get the same phone calls. You know, what should we be doing? And here's what we do for clients as we walk through the process. All right, where are we at right now in retirement? How much income do we have? How much income do we need? Should we be refinancing our income? What do I mean by that? Well, a lot of people, they come the route of, you know, I'm going to get either dividends to kick out. I'm going to use CDs or annuities to kick out income I need in retirement. So if you're in that space, when interest rates go up, those type of companies will pay out more on new contracts. So if you have an old annuity and interest rates go up, it might be a time to consider refinancing and replacing one with another. Be aware of surrender charges, be aware of MVA charges, be aware of all these hidden things, but have someone take a look to see maybe you should consider refinancing your annuity into something that gives you the same deal, right? If you have a lifetime income from an annuity and you switch out to another one because it's going to pay you $300 more a month, that's worth talking about.
3: Okay.
4: So you may want to consider refinancing. If you have money markets in old money markets, you may want to start looking around. Hey, if interest rates keep going up, maybe I should consider going to an online bank or something that will pay me more on my money markets. CDs are the same way. Although when interest rates go up, typically we could see some volatility in the stock portfolios. So be aware of that. Interest rates go up means my safe money or my cash does better. My market money tends to be more volatile. So we have to plan for that. I just had a client who came in. They were keeping a large amount of money in the market because he felt like I can't earn anything safely anymore. And I remember we went through this in 2022. People were saying, I got to be in the market despite all the volatility because that's the only place to make money. Well, then when interest rates went up and we saw things like I-bonds and all these things just start paying out real return.
3: Yeah.
4: We say it's time to consider taking some chips off the table and going into safe investments. Now, one rate hike doesn't do that. This one rate hike, a lot of people think it might be the only one and then they dip it back down. I'm kind of torn on it. And if you're feeling these frustrations and you're concerned, we will have this conversation with you. Reach out, text us or call us 616-512-2127. Again, you can text us at that number or call us 616-512-2127. Or you can reach out to us at michigansretirementcoach.com. And we'll set up a time for you and I to chat. And we'll just understand what you're thinking, what you're feeling, and what you want to see. Because right now, what we're hearing the most from people is, all right, so if interest rates go up, is that going to affect potential? Maybe you have a pension coming up and you're not quite retired and it's going to change your rates. That's good to know. Maybe you have annuities and you're saying, should I refinance them? There's a lot of questions that come around with that. And we just want to be able to solve for both. If interest rates go up, here's what we do. If interest rates go down, here's what we do. If they stay the same, here's what we do. We don't have to predict the future, but there's only a handful of things that we could deal with in the interest rate environment. So let's build a plan for all of them. Let's make sure we're covered. There's no reason you have to find out after the fact that you should have done something different.
3: Right.
4: We want to build exit strategies and off ramps before we ever get to the point of needing them. And that's what we do. There is a certain science to how you invest in a high interest rate market. There's a science to how you invest in a low interest rate market. So there are solutions that are documented and known right now for the things we know will happen in the future. So having a plan that's built for you and your family, but also built for the what ifs, we can get rid of concerns quite a bit. If you're sitting at home and you see the rate get raised again, you say, well, I'm glad I talked to Mike because he told me if this happens, he's going to do this, this, this. That's a comfortable feeling. And that's a good game plan. Again, I know we talked about football early on. It's no different. Right? We build a game plan and we say, here's the offense they run. If they do this, we do that. If they do this, we do that. And so we go into the game. The whole goal is to get these young men prepared for the things that we are pretty sure are going to happen. Also the things that might happen that we don't know about and how we handle those moments. So there's no difference in retirement planning. You can build a game plan that keeps you protected appropriately. Now we still want to participate, but if interest rates go up, and your annuity can be refinanced for a better payout, that's a win-win. If interest rates go up and we say, hey, we're gonna shift from bonds into some structured notes that'll give you a really nice, you know, principal protected payout or whatever it is, right? There's all these things that you can do, then that might be a good decision. So you have these plans, and then when stuff happens, you act on them. Markets can get bumpy during these times. Higher borrowing costs really cause pressure on stocks, especially all the growth that's going on. Think about how much of the market is growing because people are just chucking money at AI, right? Like we're all painfully aware of that.
3: That's such AI a visual of cash. I mean, just with a big stand and just flinging money at the computer.
4: Yeah. Well, I literally think of it as like, you've seen those like cash, like you go to like a fair and there's a little like phone booth you get in and it's like a cash tornado.
3: Yeah.
4: Where like you go around and as much money as you can grab, you get, right?
3: Yeah.
4: That's kind of what's happening with AI right now.
3: Yeah.
4: There is just money spinning in a tornado at anything that says AI attached to it. And at some point, that's going to come to an end. But where it is right now, it's based on interest rates that you can finance, you can build a company, you can work on AI at today's rates. If rates go up and money becomes more expensive and harder to borrow and it costs more, well, then you're going to see some effects on the tech sector and all these things that happen. So there are known problems with known solutions. There are unknown problems, but they still have known solutions. You can be prepared for the what ifs. Every change in the economy creates new risks, but it also creates opportunities. Like I said, you may need to refinance, you may need to adjust your plan, but this is what we do. We walk through people and say, in your retirement, how are you getting your income? Well, I've got this. Okay, great. How are your investments managed? Okay, great. And we walk through those. Then we go into the things that nobody else talks to you about. How are taxes affecting the net result of your investments? You're earning this, but are you actually getting to keep it, or does the government take too much of it? Build a tax strategy. Make sure your estate plan is taken care of. Building a really comprehensive estate plan that says, hey, all the stuff that I've worked so hard to earn and save, whatever is left at the end, transfers properly to avoid taxes. My Medicare, how much of my Medicare premiums going to be? What type of coverage do I have? That's just a difficult, annoying thing to deal with. We work on that with you. And lastly, it's long-term care. Right? How you deal with long-term care should have come up. And another one came up last night when we were teaching some people at a workshop, but survivorship. How does survivorship affect my life? If something happens to my spouse, am I prepared to handle all the finances in our family? What happens to my income? These are all things that matter to real life people, not just do I buy an annuity or not, or what portfolio should I be in, or what is the rate of inflation? How do I live if something happens? So survivorship's a big one we've been talking a lot about to people. Mm-hmm. How do we make sure that, hey, my husband normally runs it or my wife normally runs it. If something happens, how do I make sure that I'm still going to be okay?
3: Yeah.
4: These are conversations we have when people call in and we just work through the process. We hear your story, hear your life, hear what you want things to look like, and then just answer questions along the way to help you build a better future. So if you want to have that conversation, you want to make sure you're covered in all these areas, give us a call, 616-512-2127. 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You call in, you're going to talk to somebody. 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
3: 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I have to assume a lot of the folks that you're seeing at the workshops, people that are making an initial phone calls, there's lots of conversations for folks in their 50s and their 60s. If you are listening, if you are in your 70s or you've just turned 70 and you're thinking, well, it's too late now, turn up your radio because you're not done yet. Turning 70 can bring a new set of deadlines, but also opportunities. So explain what those are, Mike, because there are things that a lot of people probably don't know about once they get to their 70s.
4: Yeah, I think that it's important. And I want people to hear my heart when I say this.
3: Yeah.
4: When you retire, if you're like your young 60s, the first 10 years are supposed to be pretty selfish, right? Like you've worked, you've saved, you retire. And then now it's like, great, what is on my list that I want to get done? And we see people knock bucket list stuff off thing after thing, time after time. We build plans for it to make sure you do everything you wanted to do. Mm-hmm. And you run at a pretty good pace, a lot of travel, a lot of stuff. And then on top of that, if you're like, it's your kids, well, or your grandkids, football games, right? Mm-hmm. Like you're covering ground, doing all these things. What we then see is when people get to their 70s, especially mid 70s, there's a big shift in their desires where it goes from personal, and I say selfish, but not bad selfish, right? Like right. living out your goals
3: right.
4: and your dreams. The goals shift to other people, and we see people try to do more with their money. And I am by no means discouraging the travel in your 60s. When you're healthy and your body's able and your mind is able and you're willing, you should do all those things. We just typically see people, once they get to their 70s, they say, I don't really want to do another cruise. And then when we meet and we talk through and we say, what do you, we know we want your money to do well, mm-hmm. but how do we want to do good? How can we do good for people around you? Mm-hmm. How can we do good in your community? What can we set up in your family that creates 2 to 3 generations of wealth? And you say, well, I don't have that kind of money. Actually, most people do. There are strategies to make sure that not just your kids, but your grandkids have opportunities in life that you didn't have because you worked so hard. We can set up these multi-generational investments and planning tools that says, hey, you know what? When you're gone, your kids get these tax benefits or tax advantage strategies. And then on top of that, then tax-free money goes to your grandkids. Like there's all these really cool things we do. But what we see is it doesn't typically happen a lot until people get into their 70s. Why? Because all we're focused on in our late 50s and 60s is, well, I've always wanted to go to Europe. I've wanted to do Australia. I've wanted to do this. I want to go to the Grand Canyon. I just talked to someone. It's a client of mine, and she is 74. Mm-hmm. And she said she takes these big trips. She goes all over the world.
3: I love it.
4: But then
3: it.
4: She also said, hey, I'm so excited about this trip to D.C. I said, Washington, D.C.? She goes, yeah. And I said, of all the places she travels, you know, and she goes, Mike, I've been all over the world, mm-hmm. and I don't remember the last time I went to D.C. to see the monuments and everything. And she goes, there's all these things I've just never seen. Mm-hmm. And so that she is so excited about that. And she goes, and also I'm going to like Northern Africa, but I'm really excited about this DC trip, you know? And so it's always funny the things we miss in our own backyard, right? Yeah, like, have you been to the UP recently? Did you go to Mount Rushmore? Have you been to the Grand Canyon? All these little things around the country, right? But that's the shift we see. In your 70s, it becomes more and more about the things that have purpose and matter rather than checking things off a list. So whether that's using tax strategies like qualified charitable distributions, those are ways of just not paying taxes, but giving money back to church or charity, something with purpose. Also setting up, like I said, these multi-generational family investments and our LIFT strategy to kind of go through and say, hey, here's how you take just a little bit of money, invest it in a way that pays tax-free money to your kids and grandkids. You know, we used to have these really cool things called stretch IRAs. Prior to 2020, we could take your IRA from work, your 401k, stretch it over your kids' life until they're age 85, and even your grandkids' life till they're age 85. It was great. But then the Secure Act came along and it got rid of it. And people said it's harder and harder to create multi-generational wealth. It's easy to give the next generation some money, right? You put it in a Roth IRA and then, you know, you die, your spouse gets it, your spouse dies, the kids get it. And after 10 years, that money has to be out of the Roth IRA. That's the rule. Mm-hmm. It can't be a lifetime strategy for them anymore because it has to be out of their Roth IRA and then they can use it for whatever after that. But there are still strategies out there that you can go through and say, all right, I'm going to set this up in a certain way using some estate planning tools and some tax advantage tools that says, hey, I want to create 3 generations of wealth where even after I'm gone, my grandkids are going to say, hey, that gift from my grandpa, my grandma, or in our family that's called Mama and Dead Ed. Mm-hmm. But there's this gift that keeps on giving. And it's not taking away from your life, but it is because of that shift you go through. That's the biggest difference I see. When I saw this question pop up, I thought it was so great because I'm dealing with this a lot right now.
3: Yeah.
4: A lot of our clients are saying, hey, what now? I've done the stuff. I've done the trips. I've done these things. What now? And they're seeing the money in their account start stockpiling because the market's been really, really good. Mm-hmm. I'm not going to pretend like it's like a secret that the market's been good. The rising right. tide is floating all the boats.
3: Right.
4: And now their RMDs are getting bigger.
3: Right.
4: Your required distributions are supposed to deplete your account. But if they only make you take out 4% and we're getting, you know, 6, 7, 10, 12, 15, whatever it is on any given year, your account goes up. And so they make you take more out of a bigger account. So your RMDs are greater and yet the account keeps going up. How do I deal with that? What do I do? It's a good problem. But are there tax strategies that says, hey, let's create multi-generations of wealth? That's the biggest shift I see.
3: Okay.
4: It requires planning. It requires thought and understanding. That's why you won't hear about it most places. You will not hear about this at a dinner seminar. You won't hear about this on a mailer that comes in. You probably won't even hear about it typically on the radio because it's a complex thing.
3: Yeah.
4: But it's there. And it requires due diligence and a lot of work on the advisor side because it's a complicated strategy. But for the client, it's pretty simple. We do A, B, and C. Once we get through C, my kids and my grandkids are set up pretty nicely that they can use. They don't have to wait to 59 and a half. They don't have to wait till they retire. It can be a benefit for college for grandkids. It can be a benefit for all types of stuff. It's there. You just got to set it up properly.
3: Okay.
4: If you're out there and you're listening, you say, hey, that's kind of where I'm at. I'd like to do good with my money, not just do well on my money. That's a good place to be in. Give us a call or text us, 616-512-2127. Reach out. 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
3: It starts with a phone conversation, just you and Mike on the phone. 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
17: Some tough conditions. I'm Paul Stephens, Fox News. A strengthening nor'easter continuing to barrel up the East Coast, leaving one man dead in Brooklyn, New York. A swimmer said to be missing off of Long Island, and more than 70,000 customers without power across the Northeast. Fox Weather's Caroline Elliott on Long Island.
18: This is not a hurricane, but it sure does feel like one. So some of those reports this morning, we're seeing 81 mile per hour wind gusts at Montauk, at JFK, 56 miles per hour. And here on Long Beach, it's really touch and go. So we do see that wind pick up a little bit at times, and then at other times it dies down like we're seeing right now. And that's really the nature of this storm. We know this nor'easter, it does move a lot different than your traditional tropical system and the way it spins. So at times you'll see those bands move through, bringing that heavy rain and high wind like we're seeing right now. And then at times it does get a little bit more normal and a little more calm. So that's why at this time officials are still telling people to stay off the roads and stay inside.
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19: People who live here in Ocean City say this is the worst flooding they've experienced since Sandy. That rain is coming down really heavy once again. That's because the storm is actually swinging back towards the Jersey Shore. So we're expected to be the final bullseye. It was hard to place during the forecast, but now it's looking like the Jersey Shore is it for the worst impacts. We have streets submerged in water, row after row. Dozens of streets have been underwater since yesterday. It has receded a little bit, but this morning's high tide is really our last big shot at significant additional flooding. We have some roads still closed here in Ocean City as forecasters expect us to get this heavy rain on and off throughout the afternoon. Crews yesterday in Ocean City were busy sending high water trucks, multiple of them, to go rescue people who were stuck.
17: And coastal flooding will continue to impact New York City for some time. 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
25: Well, as we
0: get into this weekend, I hope everybody's enjoying the changes that we're seeing out in the leaves. Fall is a beautiful time of year. I love the colors. In fact, I used to love wearing them since my hair was a little bit different color than it is now. So, you know, I had the browns out there and rust colors. But the thing I don't like is all these leaves coming down. I'm the guy that goes out and cleans them up. So I hope you're out there and there's somebody joining me today and saying, you know, yeah, fall's cool. We do the hunting. We have all these wonderful things. Yes, cider, donuts. But I don't like the leaves clean up either. So if that's the person you are, you're on my team.
3: Team Gary. Yeah, for sure. That is the unfortunate part. But Laurel, you mentioned you have a camping trip and, you know, getting outside, getting outdoors. I do love that part of this season. So
1: fall is absolutely one of my favorites because of Dad talked about like, the colors and just the sweater weather, you know, warm cider, fireplaces, all of those things. And I think we've entered the season of the burr months, right? Mm-hmm. And I'm not ready for the cold of that burr. But holidays are the absolute, you know, my favorite time of the year to have so many traditions and fun things to experience with my family. And so I think that's what makes me get excited is, yep, last time camping before it's going to be too cold for us.
3: Yes.
1: But we're going to get into then fall and Halloween and, you know, Christmas is after that for me. So
0: yeah, there's nothing better than a roasted hot dog and a bonfire.
1: Oh, yeah. And some hobo pies. That's what we're going to be doing.
0: Ooh.
3: We're going to talk more food here in a second on Money Mentors. But if you have questions for us today, as we head into these fall months, it's a great time to meet with your money mentors, talk about what's changed in your life over this past year. What do you have to look forward to coming up as well? Our number is 616-288-2909 if you want to reach out to our team off the air today. 616-288-2909, or we're always online for you at MatsonFinancial.com. One of our favorite things about the season, and including football season in this, might be the food. But yes, inflation is taking a bite out of some of that fun this season. Okay, let's just look at beef here, Gary and Laurel.
0: Oh, wow.
3: Prices up 10 to 24% depending on the cut. I think I have noticed it there, maybe even more than I have with gas prices, just looking at red meat in particular. But hot dogs are up 6.3%. And everything else, too. Even soft drinks these days are much more expensive if you're still drinking those. So I think these are the real ways that we see inflation impact our bottom line, where we notice it the most. But when you're taking a look at inflation as part of someone's plan, how do you help people project ahead so they can absorb some of these costs in retirement, but still have some fun, too?
1: Well, one thing I want to talk about specifically, you mentioned beef and ground beef up 10 to 24%. And we saw this real action this summer.
0: Oh.
1: So we support our local 4-H'ers. I grew up, you know, showing sheep. Taylor, my husband, one of our advisors and partners here, grew up showing cattle. My sister involved. I mean, my parents have been around it for generations. And so it's really still near and dear to our heart. We go to Ionia County and Kent County fairs and support the local youth. And then with that meat, we actually gift it to our employees and our team members here.
3: Ah.
1: And our hope is that it stretches them a little bit further, you know, that they don't have that grocery bill.
3: Yeah.
1: And it's a lot of fun. So you can check out more about that on our Facebook page or Instagram too, so you can see what we're doing. But we saw this when we were looking at the beef prices, especially when we're sitting at, you know, the 4-H County Fair.
3: Uh-huh.
1: We're like, man, these are going for X amount. Or, you know, if you're even trying to go to the butcher shop, we like Jones's Meat Market, give you a shout out there in Saranac.
0: Yeah.
1: And they were like, well, we can't do as much as we did last year, Laurel, right? Here's what it looks like. And so that's a hard thing because also how does that every day affect then your bigger retirement plan? And Dad, you can kind of jump in there to talk about how we frame costs of living and inflation adjustments throughout their plans.
0: Yeah, and what we look at is that we want to have consistent income throughout retirement in the lifestyle that you want to have, meaning that if you want to spend money on trips or you're going to do things with family, whatever that is. And so many people tell me as they look forward saying, well, I don't need this much money when I leave this earth, you know.
3: Mm-hmm.
0: And I always tell them, 24 years from now, we want your money to be doubled. So if you started with $500,000, in 24 years, we want that to be $1 million. And then they're going like, well, why is that so important?
3: Yeah.
0: And I said, because your income has to stay the same. 3% inflation, which is modest, 3% inflation. If you're taking out $60,000 this year to do the things you want to do, that's your income, and you want to do those same things 24 years from now, you're going to need $120,000. And once we put that in perspective, not only do we have to grow the assets to give them the income now, we have to grow the assets for the future as well. And if we don't have that done, guess what's going to happen? The failure of the plan. And that means running out of money. That means maybe you're going to live with a sibling or your children. Somebody's going to have to come to your financial rescue. And our clients don't want to put that burden on anybody.
3: And that's the important thing, to understand how the numbers will change over time. I love that you lay that out for people so they can see realistically what inflation will do to their plan over time. But let's talk about the strategies then to address it, because right now we're kind of in an interesting time. The market's been a little bit more volatile lately, but we also have higher interest rates. Is it easier to get those inflation beating type of returns even if you're not invested in the market right now?
0: The thing you've got to look at is that this is a marathon, not a short sprint. Mm-hmm. And so while we have a client come in last week and she said, you know, I'm looking at my accounts, and she said, in 3 days, it went down. How can it go down in 3 days? And I said, that's the volatility of the market.
3: Mm-hmm.
0: And she never looked at it before this. She only looked at it from the point to point when we get together getting ready for retirement. Now that she's in retirement, she looks at it every week.
3: Oh,
0: and she's,
3: okay.
0: I just feel very uncomfortable with what's going on out there. And I says, I understand that.
3: Mm-hmm.
0: So we've got two things. One is that you can stop looking at it, or you got to get used to volatility. Mm-hmm. Volatility is here to stay. Put that in perspective. Since 2000, for the last 26 years, a third of the time, I mean, that's a good number of times, mm-hmm. if you look at it. A third of the time, stocks and bonds go down over 10%.
3: Mm.
0: So if you're not invested in a position to take advantage of that, you're going to have to take out money at a loss position of greater than 10%, and you're going to do that a third of the time. That means you're going to run out of money. It's that simple. It's a simple concept that you need to understand. So how do you combat that? Well, you bring in assets other than stocks and bonds, and then you make sure your income pot, or your, what we call your critical income need bucket, is always refilled with positive dollars. And if you do that correctly over time, you'll always have the portfolio you wish for, and that is a growing portfolio over time.
1: And I think that's the key for you to think about this weekend, is maybe you are somebody who manages your own stocks and bonds and investments, or perhaps you do work with somebody as an advisor and things there. But I'd like you to ask the question of, what does it look like year to year as you're building out your plan, or you're sitting with an advisor? Are they talking about an annual income increase? Because if you got set up, you know, as an example, maybe you worked with an insurance agent and they said, here's an annuity, here you go, here's this guaranteed income for the rest of your life. Okay, that sounds great. But if that's $1,000 every month today, what does that mean next year and 5 years from now?
3: Yeah.
1: Is there an adjustment? Because like you were working, right? You earn an income, and every year, about, you're probably getting a little bit of an increase to keep up with inflation and keep up with life. Mm-hmm. So you need to make sure you're thinking about that same concept when it comes to your income plan and your spending plan with retirement, and that's what we do here at Mattson Financial.
0: Yeah, let's say that we can save you a little money in advisor fees. Let's say we could maybe do 1% in advisor fees than you're doing now. And we help you do a little bit better in the market, so maybe we get a 2% better return overall as an average, as an example.
3: Mm-hmm.
0: And the final example is we save you 2% in taxes. Well, that's a 5% difference on a $500,000 portfolio. That's an extra $25,000.
3: Wow.
0: Yeah, and you go up with that $1 million or $2 million, it's remarkably different.
3: Mm-hmm.
0: This is why our clients are here, is they're looking for the opportunity, not fear. Fear is false evidence appearing real, but fear we get rid of, and we actually work for you, making sure your money is stabilized, so in the future you can do the things that you plan for.
3: Well, let's help people get started on this plan today, because we're hearing so much more right now about sticky inflation in particular. You know, the things, the costs that have gone up that are not going away anytime soon. And it's turning into a real concern for retirees. So if they want to kind of map this out with you and figure out what that income looks like over time, how can they do that at Mattson Financial?
1: Yes, you can text the keyword KIT, that's K-I-T, to 616-288-2909, and we'll send you our complimentary Money Mentors Toolkit, which has resources to help you make more informed retirement decisions and help you just get started with thinking, what does retirement mean? What does Mattson Financial stand for? This is a little kit to help get you started.
0: This is even great if you're already retired to see the different options you can have while you're going through retirement.
3: Yeah, it addresses a lot of those questions when it comes to things like inflation, your income keeping up, what are you paying in taxes? We have some Social Security resources built into that too, but you can text that keyword KIT to 616-288-2909. 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Same number, 616-288-2909. 616-288-2909. Why so much money is parked in money market accounts right now, and when does it make sense to explore alternatives? We'll discuss that here with Gary and Laurel, your money mentors. It's coming up next, right here on Wood Radio.

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1: Loverboy hit the charts with Working for the Weekend in 1981. Guitarist Paul Dean says the inspiration came while he was out on a beautiful Wednesday afternoon, wondering where everyone was, and then realizing they were all working for the weekend.
5: Got to put the time in to get the time off.
1: Mm-hmm. Yes. Except for who in the world created a 5-day work week and a 2-day weekend, right? Yeah. I'm thinking we need to have some type of petition here because it doesn't work for us to just do it, right? It has to be societal that we work. How about 4 days and a 3-day weekend?
6: 3-day weekend. I like it, Laurel. Okay,
5: well,
6: Gary's
5: if we're going to go
6: skeptical.
5: That way, then I want to retire when I'm 18. And then go to work when I'm 65.
1: Right. I know.
6: Okay, fine, Gary. Yeah.
1: I guess we'll leave it as is.
6: Yeah. Well, this is why you want to strive to retire. Again, you get to call the shots. You can work when you want. You can stay home when you want. 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So if you're in that phase of life where, hey, this 5-day work week is kind of a grind. We know a lot of you put in a lot of long, hard hours, unusual hours today, too. So let's talk about how do you give yourself some options when it comes to retirement. Our number is 616-288-2909. 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Read an interesting stat here recently, Gary and Laurel, about just how much money is sitting in retail money market funds right now. More than $3 trillion.
7: And big money.
6: That is a record high. So it's just sitting there. Now, the Wall Street Journal profiled a 75-year-old retired pilot who says he's keeping 15% of his portfolio in money markets and refuses to budge no matter what his advisors say. And he explains his logic here. He says it's simple. Money markets can get him through any bear market. Bonds have disappointed him. And he's also wary of any complex investments with high fees. So, your response here, is he wrong? And if you were sitting down with someone like this, I mean, what would you say to them?
1: I don't think he's wrong. I think every person who walks through the door here at Mattson Financial has something different, right? That they have done in their past and reasons why that they've gotten to the point where they are for savings, but also have a different perspective on what their future in retirement looks like. And that's what's awesome. That's what we love about what we do is meeting everybody where they're at. When I look at 15% of his portfolio in a money market, you know, I want to scratch my head a little bit on that one. Like, okay, let's have more of a conversation on it. Mm-hmm. But a lot of this stuff too just seems to me like he either got burned by somebody and doesn't trust things or just doesn't have enough knowledge and has met the right person with the right philosophy that matches his. Yeah. And I think that's what's really important is you might be with an advisor for a certain amount of time and it might work for a little while, but then life changes and you need to make sure that your plan is changing with it. And at Mattson Financial, we specialize in retirement planning, right? There's so many different things that are out there for investments, but when you get to the point of looking to retire or you're already retired, it's a different set of rules. You know, so many other complex pieces that are much, much different than while you were working and just putting money away.
6: Yeah.
5: And I think he just didn't get the right arrow in his quiver yet.
1: Yeah.
5: And what I mean by that is that if you're looking at the standpoint that he wants to weather a downturn, and he's really, with what he's getting in the money market, he's just keeping up inflation. So at this point, he's really making no money, no returns on that 15%. Mm-hmm. So he really needs to look at things that match his investment style. And it sounds like we have some alternatives like that. You know, we have what we call buffer indexes. What that does, it's in the market, but it limits your downside. We have some ETFs that actually give you 100% protection over the period of time that it's issued. Others give you 20% or 40%, depending on what you're trying to do. Mm-hmm. The more protection, the less return. But you do get returned market returns in that. So I think he just hasn't got the right arrow in his quiver to feel comfortable. So we would educate him, give him two options. And one is that you have enough money in your critical income bucket to take you through that maybe 12 to 18 months. And then the rest of the money out there working as hard as he did for it, mm-hmm. with some downside protection in the market, and then the rest in the risk bucket for the lifestyle things he wants to do. So I think this is an educational point.
1: Yeah. But cash isn't bad. It's just cash without a purpose.
5: Yeah, definitely.
1: Is where we need to start asking some questions.
5: And the part that bothers me about this with this gentleman is the factor that he's doing it from a point of fear. Mm. In other words, when the market went down, let's say the market went down 40%. He's not going to be willing to take that cash and put it into the market at a discount, because he's going to say, what if I lose it all?
6: Right. Mm-hmm.
5: So we need to have intentions, like Laurel said. Mm-hmm. What is that cash intended to do? Is it in the right position? And can we take advantage of the market?
6: Well, if you're looking for that type of education on how to keep your portfolio growing, and perhaps you have been burned in the past, or no one's really educated you about the different options, we invite you to do that in a couple of ways. You can go online to MatsonFinancial.com, find out more about our investment philosophy here, or talk to our team off the air at 616-288-2909. Some couples are entering retirement these days with a large age gap. I know you see this oftentimes, maybe a decade or so between the spouse's ages. Morningstar's Christine Benz walks us through the math on what some of these couples might want to consider.
7: You're thinking about planning for the longest life expectancy. So say, for example, you've got a 55-year-old and a 65-year-old who are both embarking on retirement. Well, the bad news is you should probably plan for a 40-year time horizon, not that 30-year time horizon that we might tell the 65-year-old to plan for. So you've got a longer time horizon, which argues for a lower withdrawal rate. Hate to break it to you, but if you're both retiring at the same time, that is. And then it also would argue for having more equity exposure in the portfolio. So, of course, you'd want those safer buckets in the portfolio, the cash and the short and intermediate term bond components. But because of that longer life expectancy, because of the headwind of inflation, you need more growth potential in that portfolio.
6: Okay, so tell me about this and your process there at Matson Financial Services. How do you approach the plan when there is that age difference for the husband and wife or partners?
1: Well, I think with a large age gap, we're not planning for one retirement timeline. We're planning for two.
6: Yeah.
1: You know, one spouse may be retiring while the other one still has 10 or 15 working years ahead, and that changes income planning considerably. And I'll let Dad talk a little bit more about the emotional side of this and some of those conversations. But I'm going to be honest, it's hard if you have spouses and this age gap and one retires and the other one has to stay working for another 10 or 15 years while seeing their spouse enjoy retirement is a difficult mindset. Mm-hmm. So I think that's the first thing to kind of talk about and flush through is the younger spouse. Do we really enjoy what we do? Is there a part-time option? Maybe there's some considerations that they are going to continue working because their paycheck and benefits may create a valuable bridge period, you know, until both are fully retired, because my goodness, we know health insurance costs so much money. But also, aside from longevity and making sure that the portfolio supports not only the person who retires, but the younger spouse, even after the older spouse passes away, Social Security becomes increasingly important here, like that decision, because the higher earner's claiming decision can affect what the surviving spouse will eventually receive. And that's something I think a lot of times gets forgotten about in the planning period. You see on your statement, or if you download it online, that, hey, this is what I'm going to get every month. This looks great. But also, what about taxes? What about Medicare premiums coming out of that? What is actually your net take home? But also, if you're locking this certain amount in, What does that mean for your spouse in 10, 15, 20 years when they then go to have Social Security?
5: Mm-hmm. Yeah, you take 15 years ago, we would say, okay, yes, we're going to have to pay for health insurance, and it's actually manageable within a portfolio. Now it's, you know, almost triple the cost. You know, it used to be like $800, $900 a month for one spouse, and it can be as much as, we've seen premiums, $1,800 a month for the plan that's at their workplace buying that COBRA plan. So once again, it is a different type of animal, and we actually had a couple last week that had this discussion. We went into this knowing this was going to happen, and they had a debate right in front of us about, no, you're going to work until I'm done. And he's like, no, I put my time in. You're choosing to stay there. If you don't want to, we'll buy the insurance. And she says, no, I need to work. I love my work. And he says, then why can't I retire? And she says, it's very simple. I work at home. You're going to be under my feet all the time. I'm going to have not have my time to do the work I need to do, and you're going to want to do this, that, and the other thing. And we just kind of let him talk a little bit. And then we came to conclusion. They didn't need to put more money away in the retirement plan. They had enough. They did a great job there. So I said, what you need to do now is, what are you going to do in retirement? And he says, well, I really don't know. And I says, well, what do you love to do? And we started talking about his passions, what he loves to do, and it centers around his grandkids and things like that. So we told him, he said, you can get a part-time job, just doing the things you want to do, and the rest of the time, help your kids, take care of your grandkids. And he was excited about changing diapers. I mean, they got two brand new kids. And here's a grandpa saying, I'm going to go change diapers. I'm going to help out on weekends because they can do things. The wife can do her, because she works the 4 days like you were talking about. She works all the weekends. So she gets a little better pay and those type of things. But also, we found a niche that he's going to be able to retire, do what he wishes to do. She's getting what she wants, him not underfoot, and still making a little money, and be able to have the benefits to get them through the next 2, maybe 3 years.
7: Wow.
5: So it's not a black and white answer always. It's always a little gray, but there's always a compromise position that we can put you in to get you where you want to go, that everybody's comfortable.
1: Yeah, we got to get to a shared understanding. A, we got to make the math work, right? And then B, the purpose and, you know, having the energy and the love for your spouse still no matter what happens. And so I think a couple other things to think about here is the estate plan. Right? If the older spouse dies first, does the younger spouse understand the accounts, the income plan, beneficiaries, who to call? And then the second piece is, what about long-term care? What if that younger spouse potentially spends years caring for the older spouse before facing their own retirement and healthcare needs? Or maybe, no, we've already talked about it and there's no way I want the younger spouse to take care of me, right? Those are the tough conversations, but we want to have them earlier on in our relationship and in the beginning to make sure the plan's in place. So when the tough times happen, we're still flexible to make changes, but we're not having to make large emotional decisions because we've already had those conversations.
6: Absolutely. So we encourage these types of conversations among married couples and thinking through some of these different issues. But how can someone listening today maybe drag in the spouse? Let's have this conversation and come up with some compromises.
1: Yes, if you're nearing or already in retirement with $250,000 or more saved, you can call us at 616-288-2909 to meet with our team at no cost. 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
7: Kids of the 70s, you're with me. Well, you remember this one from Blue Oyster Cult. But Don't Fear the Reaper enjoyed another surge in popularity around the turn of the century when actor Christopher Walken made fun of the cowbell in this song. More cowbell, more cowbell. I remember Will Ferrell on Saturday Night Live.
8: That's what I was going to go to.
7: Hit his cowbell, more cowbell, more cowbell.
8: That's one of my favorite SNL skits. It's just, he's just tink, tink, tink, tink in heaven. So much fun.
7: And this reminds me when I was growing up living on the farm, we had a cow named Molly. Molly had the cowbell on her. Yeah, she was very friendly with us. We, you know, we'd call her. She would come in, do all those type of things. We could pet her. We feed her. And at nighttime, when it was time for the cows to come in and be milked and then bed down for the evening, we'd call Molly. Molly would start coming up the field, and all the rest of the cows would hear Molly walking with a cowbell, and they would literally line up, nose to tail, come in single file into the barn, into their stanchion, their stall, and then we would start doing our chores. But it was so funny watching Molly lead the herd in.
9: More cowbell. More the cowbell.
8: Exactly.
7: Later, of course, we did eat Molly.
8: Oh, God.
7: Yeah, so.
8: Oh. True farm life. There you go.
9: Yeah. Yep. I mean, we know
8: that's why you
9: reality.
8: Don't name them.
9: Yeah. But it's interesting. Again, the song brought back a very specific memory. Molly the cow.
7: Molly, was great.
9: Molly the cow. We like to bring back memories for you here every week with your money mentors, Gary Mattson, Laurel Stewart from Mattson Financial Services. 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Since we talk finances here every week, I know most of us have made some type of financial mistake that we regret in the past. Even you two, you know, managing money, you've probably made a mistake or two. Maybe a long
8: Never.
9: Way.
8: No. No, just kidding.
9: Maybe a purchase we regret, something like that. But it's one thing if that mistake costs you just a few bucks.

0: It's another if it costs you thousands. And that's especially important to avoid in retirement. So this week's list comes to us here from Yahoo Finance. The retirement mistakes that could cost us $100,000 or more. And boy, did they come up with a lot of them here. So
1: yes.
0: Let's go through this here. I mean, first, I think is actually pretty obvious and one you need to have a handle on before you retire. That's simply living above your means, right?
1: Yeah, absolutely. I mean, this is the core of everything retirement, right? Because accumulation phase is you saving money and stocking it away. And then you're going to enter the retirement phase, which is the distribution side, which means money coming into you, right, from where you've saved it. And so you really want to make sure that you have the cash flow there, not just investments, but also what does it actually cost to live the life that you want? That's what we do when we start building an income plan, or we can call it a spending plan. That way, you know, what can we spend every month? And there are going to be times that you come in for an annual review and we're going to say, hey, you were supposed to be spending more. Or other times we're going to say, you know, we've seen things a little bit above where you should be, you know, over the last 6 months. We need to rein that back in. So that's where we talk about, again, that spending plan, back to your critical income need, making sure that you can live the lifestyle that you want in retirement.
2: Yeah, and it's a balance. It's very simple. This is that you're going to have some things you can do now, some things that you can't do now because you want to delay that to have something in the future.
0: For sure. So have that buttoned up before you retire. Now, delaying your retirement savings. Start early, right? And keep that money moving for you.
2: Yeah, the biggest asset you've got is time. And people say, well, when's the best time to start with retirement? And that is when you get your first check.
0: Mm-hmm.
2: Believe it or not, even $5 taken out of your first check, because again, when you get your first check, you're still living at home probably. You're looking for the basics, you know, of saying, gee, I got to feed myself, I need transportation, all those basic things, but you still need to pay yourself first. I heard this when I was a very, very young man, and it was actually a neighbor who taught me this, and he was a farmer. He says, I don't let my cows eat all of the corn that's out there in the field. We keep some back for planting in the future. And he explained that to me when I was working for him, and it made a lot of sense and kept with me all the rest of my life.
1: Hmm. And also, if you're behind, don't decide it's too late, right? Look at what you can control now. Because if you're over 50, you can do catch-up contributions that could provide another opportunity to save. And specifically for you business owners out there, retirement plan designing deserves special attention. So I want to caution you there to give us a call, and we can talk about that a little bit more too at a later time.
2: Yeah, because as a business owner, you really put the money back in your business, mm-hmm. and when you're getting closer to retirement, you really want to start diversifying that.
0: Mm-hmm. Yeah. Well, we would for sure want to help you get started on that plan, so you can talk to our team off the air today. Schedule the conversation at 616-288-2909. 616-288-2909. The next one here is one we talked about earlier. That's ignoring inflation. That can cost you thousands over the course of a retirement.
1: Yes, that's one of the risks retirees can feel, but not always see. It almost seems like you just know, oh my gosh, I'm spending more money. Like, where is it all going, mm-hmm. right? Because maybe you're still buying the same things. It's just all of those costs have went up. And also, your retirement could last 20, 30 years, maybe 40 years. So we need to make sure that your income plan accounts for purchasing power, not just today's bills. And also, healthcare can be especially important when it comes to inflation consideration because it changes every year. And not a lot of times we know what it's going to be until you're in it. So a lot of proper planning needs to go in place for inflation.
2: Yeah, we had a gentleman bring his mom in, and she was literally considering eating dog or cat food. She said, oh, it looks pretty good, because she needed a new furnace. Mm. And when we sat down, she had hundreds of thousands of dollars, but it was in the bank. It was getting very little interest. In fact, it was going to take 5 years of interest to put the new furnace in her home.
0: Oh, wow. Okay.
2: And once we repositioned those assets to give her an income flow with dividend stocks, she was surprised and actually enjoyed the rest of her life.
0: Okay, so no need for those kinds of drastic measures. Again, just have a plan for it and know where your money's going. The next one on this list here from Yahoo Finance, don't ignore putting all your eggs in one basket, because, again, it's a mistake that could cost you thousands if you're not diversified.
1: Oh, yeah. Concentration can happen without people realizing it. People will come in and say, oh, I'm diversified. I have, you know, some mutual funds here and that there. And once we do the analysis, we see, well, yeah, mutual fund A, you have A, B, and C in it. And then mutual fund B over here, you have A, B, and C in it. So actually, you're not really that diversified. You really have some concentration areas. And so we want to make sure that diversification, it's not about owning more stuff. It's about having investments doing different jobs. Mm-hmm. And that's what we look at here at Mattson Financial, is stocks and bonds and non-correlated assets and the private sector of investments. We want to make sure we have a good, you know, mix going on within your portfolio, because like Dad mentions all the time, volatility is here to stay. Not everything's going to be a winner, and you need to make sure that you have diversification for a more steady retirement, right? We're not here to have home runs and strikeouts in retirement. Maybe in your 20s and 30s, you could handle that.
0: Yeah.
1: But not when retirement, right? We're looking for singles and doubles and that consistency.
0: All right. So next on the list here, ignoring alternative investments. What do you think they're talking about here?
2: This is the big one for me, because everybody comes to us with stocks and bonds. They've been listening to, you know, advisors and the portfolio gurus for years, and 60% stock, 40% bonds. And again, a third of the time, they go both negative, over 10%. That's not a good mix. You want to bring other types of assets, like Laurel's talking about, what we call non-correlated assets. That means they don't go up or down with what stocks and bonds do. They have their own rhythm. And we're talking about real estate, private equity, hedge funds, commodities, even foreign currency has a place out there. And if you look at it right now, you look at energy and precious metals and things they're doing, they're way up. And now we can reap a harvest on those. And by putting alternative investments into your portfolio, you ready for this? We actually lower your risk and increase your return.
0: Nice.
2: So that is what we're all looking for, is lowering the risk, increase return, and have steady assets that we can take advantage of what the market does.
0: Well, this leads nicely to the next one on the list, and that's being too conservative too soon could actually cost you money. So how do you help people find that balance?
1: Yeah, I mean, cash feels like safety, right? Mm-hmm. Because it's the one thing where you think, oh, I can access it really quick, but it's usually not keeping up with inflation like other investments are. So you need to make sure you've done your research, have a good bank out there where you're still getting a good amount of interest on those savings. But this goes back to the two buckets we talk about when it comes to income planning, and that's your critical income need, the amount of money you need every month to pay your bills, and then the lifestyle item. And that's where you put the spending plan together for you, so you can see, okay, I've got money here and I've got money there. And then we have our reserves, you know, kind of that cash bucket in the bank doing X, but it still has a purpose. Because going too conservative too early kind of creates a different kind of risk. And that's running out of purchasing power later. Mm-hmm. Because, right, we're spending so many years in retirement. And also, I want to caution you out there, if you're working with a professional or even doing some of this on your own, don't choose an allocation based on your age.
2: Oh, boy.
1: Right? Okay. The 60-40, or hey, now I'm 70, so I'm doing a 30-70. Don't do that stuff, right? It's so individualized. You can't be thrown into that type of bucket. Mm-hmm. So we need to look at your income needs, your time horizon, and other income sources. And I will leave you with one last thought here, is retirement doesn't mean your money retires the day you do.
2: Mm. It's so huge. Mm. And just look at it from a 7.5% return to a 10% return. Over 24 years, one could have $1.2 million in it if you're starting with $500,000, and the other one could have $600,000 in it. Just that 2.5% over 24 years. It's huge to look at it for the longevity.
0: Again, we're going over some of the top retirement mistakes that could cost you thousands, perhaps even hundreds of thousands over the course of your retirement. So for our listeners today who are interested in learning more about how to keep that money working for them in retirement, how can they get started with us at Mattson Financial Services?
1: Yes, you can give us a call at 616-288-2909. Be one of those first five callers if you're getting ready to retire or already retired, so we can start talking about where you're at and how we can help protect you from these retirement mistakes. Again, that's 616-288-2909.
0: And we do not send you to call centers for these conversations. 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Again, that number is 616-288-2909. 2909. 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When you enter the keyword KIT, we're going to send you that Money Mentors Toolkit just for listening. 616-288-2909. But we have several more items on this list here, the things that could cost you thousands in retirement. Next, we're going to get into some of the tax and legal landmines that come along with the planning for this stage of life. It's coming up right here with your Money Mentors on Wood Radio.
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2: Okay, I'm strutting. Here we go. I'm walking.
1: Oh, yeah. I don't know if you've seen something online before, but when you hear a song and then they say, try not to dance to it, Dad would have lost. He's been dancing here all morning.
2: I'm out. I'm in.
1: What a good one. And not only is this a song that got many of us on the dance floor in the 70s, wink, wink, looking at you, Dad, but it's also considered a great song to remember if you ever need to save a life. And this is very true. Staying Alive by the Bee Gees has just over 100 beats per minute. And this is the right tempo for hands-only CPR. And I will say, we do CPR training and different things here with our team. And I specifically remember this.
2: Oh, I do
1: also
2: too now.
1: Because The Office with Michael Scott, you know, if you're ever one of those viewers of the show, they do a whole segment on this too. So it is well known. So if you ever get into an emergency, just sing Staying Alive in your head.
2: Staying Alive and keep pumping.
1: Hard. Yep, exactly.
0: Yes. Take care of that heart. Take care of your training on how to deal with some of these emergencies too. Good reminders here. And a reminder too for our listeners here on Money Mentors, if you'd like to join us for the upcoming Heart Walk. That's coming up really quickly here. Saturday, October 17th. You can join the Mattson Financial team as we walk to support the American Heart Association's Heart Walk. It's a great chance to learn more about things like CPR, learn more about your heart health. Gary, this is a really important one for you.
2: Yes, and it's great to get out there with everybody. But importantly, is looking at all the leaves and the change of colors while it's out there.
0: Yeah,
2: it's beautiful. A great time. It's a fun time, and it helps everyone.
1: Yeah, so we'd love for you to sign up to walk with us. Bring friends and family and coworkers. There's no limit. By signing up with us, you can go to our website at MattsonFinancial.com and do that. And by registering to walk with us, we're actually going to give you a t-shirt as well. And it's very near and dear to our heart because my dad, back in 2023, went through a very scary time where he was recovering from one surgery, and lo and behold, he ended up having a massive heart attack, thankfully, while we were still at the hospital. And so that came with a whole new set of challenges and a lot of education on our end. Mm-hmm. But we want to make sure that we're taking care of him and all of you listeners out there too, where heart health is very important. So please join us again, MattsonFinancial.com to sign up. And this will actually be our third year walking and supporting. So I'd love to have you joining us.
2: And the first time I went on the Heart Walk, I couldn't do it without stopping.
0: Oh, wow.
2: Last year, I walked the whole thing without stopping. I rang the bell at the end. Now I'm watching my progression of health getting better. That's the cool thing about the Heart Walk. Come on out, join us, see where you're at in that progression, and improve yourself, because there's one thing that money can't buy, and that's a better health.
0: Mm-hmm. Absolutely. So important to take care of your health as well as your wealth. So we invite you to join us. Again, if you want to know all the details on the upcoming Heart Walk, check out our events page. Again, the website is MattsonFinancial.com. Mattson with two T's. MoneyMentorsFinancial.com. But also here on Money Mentors this weekend, we are tackling a list here of the retirement mistakes that could cost you thousands in retirement, perhaps tens of thousands, maybe even hundreds of thousands of dollars. We've already gone over quite a few when it comes to your portfolio and savings. But now we're going to talk tax and legal issues when it comes to some of these mistakes retirees tend to make, Gary and Laurel. The next one on our list here this weekend is forgetting to update your beneficiaries. My goodness, This one's an easy one to miss, though.
1: Oh, my gosh. The easiest one, but also has the largest consequences.
0: Right.
1: You know, if you are married, divorce, there's somebody who's passed away in your immediate family, or new births, right, where people are coming into your family. These are all reasons to review. A lot of people signed up for 401ks and stuff back in the day. And there wasn't this automatic or mandatory that you needed to add it. And we see so many people miss it. So I just encourage you to this weekend, log into your accounts, every single one of them. Make sure you have a beneficiary on file and kind of set an automatic, you know, reminder on your calendar every year to review it. Because even if you have a will, right, or a trust, not everything automatically changes with your beneficiary designations. They're all kind of separate things.
2: Yeah, you may be looking at retiring and thinking, okay, I got a lot of time to do all my estate planning, get those things done. Well, we had a gentleman that was retiring and then was starting to work on the paperwork, and he had a massive heart attack, went into the hospital in a coma. He was there for 6 weeks. Everything in the family was in limbo. He didn't die, so there's no beneficiaries weren't going to be taken over. Yeah. But his wife couldn't access the funds because she didn't have power of attorney or authority yet, because he thought he had all this time. Get your paperwork in order, including your beneficiaries.
1: We've seen crazy things. Like, I'll say one more story because I hope it just hits home for you a little bit to make sure these things are in order for you and your family once you're gone. But we actually had a husband and wife with kids become clients. He ended up passing away unexpectedly, you know, in his 30s, and she was left with kids. And when she looked at the life insurance, the ex-wife was listed as the beneficiary.
0: Oh, ouch.
1: Never updated. Again, she has young kids. It gives me goosebumps thinking about this. Through maybe God's will and way and a lot of prayer and who knows, but these circumstances usually don't happen. But that ex-spouse actually signed off and gave that life insurance proceeds to the family.
2: Oh, didn't have to. Legally, she didn't have any course to do that.
1: So, but also there's a lot of awkward conversation and planning and just time that you don't have access to those funds, right? That made this still complicated. But like Dad said, a lot of people wouldn't do that. And so you just want to make sure you have it right for your family. So don't forget that, please.
0: Well, the next two on our list today, we're going to lump these two together because they're sort of related here. Underestimating your tax impact on withdrawals and violating IRA rules. How important is it to understand those rules?
2: This is huge. I mean, this is probably when you're in your 60s and 70s, this is the one that can cause you the most distress, because once you're in your 80s and you have your required minimum distributions, you're already there. That means the withdrawals have to come out, and there's very little planning left to do when those RMDs, required minimum distributions, start shooting out. And of course, if you're violating the IRA rules, you're going to have huge tax penalties. Penalty means exactly what it is. It's a tax on top of everything else. It's not just, hey, you got this little penalty, the rest of it goes away. No, it's your regular taxes plus a penalty that goes on top of it.
1: And this is truly the difference between tax preparation and proactive tax planning.
0: Absolutely. So take care of these details too. Next on our list today, the things that could cost you thousands in retirement: claiming Social Security too early.
2: This is the one my mom said at 85 years old. This is where she said she made a mistake. She started claiming at 62.
0: Okay.
2: She lived to almost 102.
0: Wow.
2: And when she talked to her about any financial mistake, this is the one. And I know, Laurel, this is a passionate one for you.
1: Yeah, I just think it's so complicated, and you don't get to call or show up to somebody and have them really explain everything to you.
0: Yeah.
1: So our advisors really dig deep into this, and we're going to look at different claiming strategies, because 62, you know, early, isn't automatically wrong. And 70, deferring out until that age, isn't automatically right. It needs to be individualized. You need to look at longevity and health, tax considerations, and then spouse and survivor options. So those are things you don't want to forget. And also, this needs to be coordinated with your overall income and spending plan. Some people come into us and they say, here's the plan I got from my last advisor. And we look at this Social Security category, and it says 1800 year over year, back to inflation and purchasing power. that doesn't make sense, right? What do we need to make sure we're doing? But also, that's just a dollar amount. What is coming out of that for tax based on your income? Is it getting taxed? Also, what about Medicare premiums? So there's so much to dive in here. Don't let it be a simple answer.
0: Yeah, for sure. Next on the list here, we talked about taking care of your health. Don't underestimate your healthcare costs either.
2: Ooh. And let's face it, we've watched healthcare go up so much in the last 5 years that it's even hard for us to predict what you should have in your healthcare account.
1: And that's why health is one of our five pillars that we focus on, mm-hmm. and why we have a health solutions professional on our team in office here to make sure we're helping with these plans. We're not segmenting everything. It is a holistic approach.
0: And so finally, we're going to get to one more on this list today, because I think it's important here after everything that we've covered on this list of mistakes that can cost you thousands, perhaps even hundreds of thousands over the course of a retirement, not using a financial planner. Now, I know some of our listeners are going to say, of course you're going to say that because you're financial advisors. But what is the value and what do you bring to the table as that team on someone's side in retirement?
2: Very early in my career, I had a gentleman come to us with his wife, and he retired, and in his retirement account, because the company did a great job for him as well, he had multi-millions of dollars. I mean, more than $1 million. And she started spending as if she was Santa Claus. It wasn't stuff they needed. It was stuff for the grandkids. She was showering them with gifts and things. Anything she saw, she bought. And it was a very, very contentious time for almost 5 years where they were coming to blows almost about divorce. Ooh, it was that intense. Mm-hmm. And it was going backwards. And in that first 5 years, she spent half the money.
0: Wow.
2: So once again, we sat them down, brought them to reality, got them to work together and set it up so she had a budget. He felt better that the accounts were growing and they lived a great life. Mm-hmm. But it's a long time. It's a marathon. It's not a sprint.
1: And when I look at this list, you know, the previous 14 mistakes, because mistake 15 is not using the financial planner we're talking about here. How many are purely investment problems? Actually, very few.
0: Yeah, that's true. Yeah.
1: We're talking about, you know, income, investments, taxes, Social Security, healthcare, withdrawals, and estate planning. I mean, what a long list, right?
0: Right.
1: And truly, one decision can affect another. And I think that's the big piece here. And that's where the mistakes happen, is when people make each decision in isolation. You know, you work with your CPA or tax preparer, then you maybe sign up for Social Security on your own. You've got a healthcare agent that you signed up for with, and maybe you don't see them every year. And then you've got your attorney doing your will and trust work. And then you've got your advisor. And my goodness, who is the one that's coordinating all these conversations and making sure they're on the same page?
2: Right. Or should be.
1: You. Yeah. So that holistic plan is really what we stand for here at Mattson Financial, and exactly why we have our five pillars: income, investments, taxes, the risk management and health piece, and legacy. Because you need one retirement plan that coordinates all of it, and that's what we're here to help you with.
0: Well, for someone looking for that type of approach to their retirement plan, a true team on their side, how can they get started with us at Mattson Financial?
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0: One of our team members will be standing by for a few minutes after today's show. 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
2: And we so appreciate you joining our family. And to the lovely lady at Home Depot, yes, thank you for being part of our listening family. And remember, retirement is not a destination, rather a never-ending opportunity to exceed your dreams, goals, and desires.
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10: Hard hit. I'm Roxanne Evans, Fox News. The nor'easter barreling through the East Coast turns deadly, with one man killed by a falling tree in Brooklyn and a swimmer missing off Long Island. More than 40 million people across 10 states are bracing for the heavy rains, damaging winds, and coastal flooding as the states deploy emergency teams. Fox's Caroline Elliott reports from Long Island.
11: Here on Long Island, but it is another windy day here on Long Beach. We were looking at some of those reports from overnight, and we saw 81 mile per hour wind gusts at Montauk. And here on Long Beach, we're still seeing 49 miles per hour. In fact, it is so windy, it's even making the surfers over here nervous. This week, we have seen surfers out here trying to get in on some of the action when waves were really high. We know, of course, that wind will continue to be the big story out here. We've already seen some of those damage reports with downed power lines and trees around Long Island, with some of those power outages now at around 30,000 customers without power.
10: And Fox Weather's Katie Byrne reports from Ocean City, New Jersey, with the latest on all of the heavy rainfall and flooding there.
12: We're still getting some of that heavy rain right now, and we still have a lot of streets totally submerged in water, that water coming right up to some people's homes. But a lot of these homes have been raised since Sandy. So people I've been talking to say only the older homes really are looking at some of the damage from this. The newer homes seem to be protected because they're up on pilings. But we've had water sticking around here because of the high tide cycles. The bay, that's where all of this water is coming from, and it's several feet deep.
10: Coastal flooding will continue to impact New York City, spreading to parts of the Bronx and northern Queens. 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
13: Most families find the first column is crowded and the second column is empty. 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The second column isn't closed. 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
13: 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I'm Dave Stanley, a Safe Money retirement specialist. I want to talk today about the biggest experiment ever run on American retirement. And I say experiment because that's truly what it was. Back in the late 70s, a few lines slipped into the tax code created something called the 401k. And over the next 40 years, it quietly took the place of the old company pension almost everywhere. The deal changed completely and hardly anybody stopped to read the fine print. Under the old deal, the company saved for you, the company took the risk, and the company mailed you a check every month until the day you died. Under the new deal, you do the saving, you take the risk, and when you retire, they hand you whatever is in the account, shake your hand, and wish you luck. And here's why I bring it up now. Today, with the market sitting up in record territory, the headlines are full of stories about record account balances, more folks than ever crossing the million-dollar line, statements that look better than they've ever looked. The first full generation of workers who spent an entire career on the 401k deal is walking out the door right now, and a lot of them are walking out with the biggest number they've ever seen in their lives. But I want you to hear something that four decades of that experiment never got around to teaching anybody. The 401k was only ever half of a plan. It taught a whole country how to pile money up. It never taught a soul how to turn a pile into a living, because that was the half the old pension used to handle, with a room full of actuaries doing the worrying so you didn't have to. Nobody ever sat this generation down and said, here's how you spend it, here's how fast, here's how you make it last. They just said, keep saving. If you're looking at a lifetime of savings and quietly wondering how a pile becomes a paycheck that lasts as long as you do, I want you to pick up the phone and call us right now at 844-731-SAFE. That's 844-731-7233. We will send you our Safe Money Guide at no cost and no obligation, and one of our senior income specialists can walk you through how families turn the second half of that experiment into something steady you can actually live on. We will send you our Safe Money Guide at no cost and no obligation, and one of our senior income specialists can walk you through how families turn the second half of that experiment into something steady you can actually live on. Let me paint you a simple picture. Saving for retirement is like driving up a mountain, and everybody talks about the climb. The books, the television shows, the fellow at work, it's all about the climb. Get the match, feed the account, watch it grow. But ask any old trucker and he will tell you the dangerous half of a mountain is the way down. Coming down is a different skill with different rules, and nobody hands you a map at the top. That's the part they leave out. A pension was a paved road down that mountain. The New Deal gives you the same mountain with no road, and the day you retire is the day you find out that a big number on a piece of paper and a dependable monthly income are two very different things. A pile can be big and still run out. A pile doesn't know how long you're going to live. A pile has no opinion about what next year looks like. A paycheck that's promised for life is a different animal altogether. So the question I want to leave sitting in your mind is a simple one. When the paychecks from work stop, what exactly is going to write the paycheck that replaces them? Because for a lot of folks, the honest answer is, well, I'll just take some out every year and hope it holds. And hope is a fine thing to have, but it's a poor thing to retire on. Hope doesn't pay the light bill in a bad year, and it doesn't get a vote on how long you live. The families I see sleep the best are the ones who took a portion of what they piled up and gave it one single job, to show up as income every month for life so the rest of the pile can do its own work without the grocery bill depending on it. If you've done a beautiful job on the climb and nobody has ever talked with you about the way down, call me at 844-731-SAFE. That's 844-731-7233. The Safe Money Guide is free, the conversation is free, and a second opinion on your income plan costs you nothing but 20 minutes. Here's a way to think it through tonight at your own table. Write down your must-pay bills for 1 month. The roof, the food, the lights, the medicine. Then write down the checks that will arrive every month after you retire, no matter what. For most folks, that's Social Security and not much else. Look at the space between those two numbers. That space is the job your savings has been assigned every month for the rest of your life, however long that turns out to be, through whatever the years decide to bring. Now ask yourself the question the experiment never asked. Would you rather that job be handled by hope and arithmetic or by a promise? And that's really the whole point today. Your parents' generation retired on a promise, and this generation piled up the money to buy its own promise. Most folks just never heard it put that way. 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You spent 40 years building the pile. Spend 20 minutes learning how to build the paycheck. 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
22: Next. 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
22: 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You?
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23: 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Ooh, and I'll grab an almond croissant, too.
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2: What's funny is, Stephanie, I always thought that it was an upscale baby boutique and that certain days they did something for charity. Isn't that funny? So it's working, right?
3: It so is working.
2: The idea is working. It's not just a church basement. It looks like a baby boutique. So it's always something for those in need. So
3: exactly.
2: who are the people that qualify that and how do they know and come in and get stuff? This stuff's expensive for any mom or dad listening.
3: Yeah, absolutely. So the boutique is open for the only qualifiers being the parent or guardian of a child 5 years old and under. So we don't, there's not income based. It's not based on where you live. It's just purely based on if you feel like you can use some items and you're willing to come down, then that's really kind of the only qualifying factor. So families just register with us. They only have to register one time. And then once they're registered, they can come in and shop every 30 days. And they get diapers, wipes, formula, and then they can shop the boutique. So, you know, generally they leave with a lot of clothing. And then we have a lot of other items at the boutique. It's not just clothing. We do our best to stay stocked with larger items. So, you know, hopefully we can have like strollers and high chairs and things like that. We also keep lots of other fun things for the kids, like toys, books, and then lots of other items, you know, that babies use, you know, or toddlers use too. So, you know, everything from sippy cups to receiving blankets, you know. So really, when people are looking to donate, we really say anything that a child age 5 and under can use, that's what we're going to provide. So the only limitation, and this is just by law, is that we can't give out secondhand car seats. So that's the only item that we don't accept. But other than that, you know, we really take in anything that families can use. So when families with children 5 and under come in, they come in, we give them their diapers and wipes, and then they get a personal shopper that actually takes them back, and they can kind of shop at their leisure in the boutique and, you know, get those items they need. The personal shopper will help them, you know, carry their bags, play with their children, make sure everything gets to the car safely. And, you know, we really hope to have that kind of beautiful, dignified experience for each family that comes in.
2: Find out about St. Gianna's through ccwestmi.org. And to that end, you mentioned diapers, like one of the most expensive parts of that whole baby experience, especially because we had babies at one point, and I remember having to pay for these things. You have a diaper drive. So talk to us a little bit about top off the truck as well. This is a big deal for you guys.
3: Yeah, so at St. Gianna's, you know, every day that we're open, we generally bring through anywhere from, you know, 80 to 100 families in the hours that we're open. So, you know, usually that results in maybe 120 to 150 children. So that's a lot of diapers to give out in a day. It's probably close to 8,000 diapers that would go out every single day. Most of our clothing items are donated, but the diapers are one of the things that we, you know, we can't give secondhand, obviously, so we have to get them new. And so it's an absolutely huge expense. So for that reason, we created an event called Top Off the Truck. This is actually our third year of doing Top Off the Truck for St. Gianna's. It's on Wednesday, July 29th, from 2 to 7. So we're going to close down the side street. So St. Gianna's is located at 1400 Plus Plainfield in Creston Heights. But there's a side street called Spencer Street that runs up the side of the building. We're actually going to close down Spencer Street that day. We'll have our big box truck there. We'll have other events going on. There'll be, you know, like sweet treats there and activities for the kids, and people can do tours of Gianna's. But during that time, you know, our goal is to, quote, top off the truck, meaning we're going to fill that truck with packages and boxes of diapers during that 2 p.m. to 7 p.m. time that we're open.
2: Again, you'll find out about everything if you go to St. Gianna's right on the homepage. I found it through events at Catholic Charities, West Michigan's website, ccwestmi.org. And if you can't participate that particular day, there's a way to donate online as well, right? And there's also a wish list?
3: Yeah, so St. Gianna's has an Amazon wish list. I know that you can link to that probably through our website, but also through our Instagram page. And on that, I mean, you can order diapers through there, but there are other items that you can order through the wish list. So for instance, pregnant women can come in one time during their third trimester to St. Gianna's, and we'll give them what we call a Gianna box, which is like a baby shower in a box. It has all sorts of new items that they might need. We want to make sure everyone has an infant thermometer in the house. Everyone has, you know, baby nail clippers. Everyone has diaper cream. So we give them this really beautiful gift box. All of that stuff is purchased from the generosity of people buying things off of our Amazon wish list. So that's like on our Amazon wish list. And again, people can also donate diapers. Other than that, we do have businesses that are drop-off locations. That's also available on our website. So if someone, say, couldn't make it on the actual Wednesday, July 29, they could stop off at one of our partnering businesses in the weeks before and just leave diapers at the donation sites there.
2: Awesome. You've heard the website. It's easy to find, ccwestmi.org. The event itself is July 29th from 2 to 9, but you can give any time through the website. The program manager for Catholic Charities of West Michigan, Stephanie Bush, thank you so much for coming in today.
3: Yeah, thanks for having us, and we're excited to see everyone out there on July 29th.
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2: 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Steve Kelly and from West Michigan's Morning News. We are joined by fifth generation Gardner White royalty, a brand new furniture store here in West Michigan. Rachel Stewart, thank you so much for coming in today.
6: Thanks for having me, Steve.
2: This thing opened this week earlier. Talk to us a little bit about the new store on 28th Street. This is exciting. And then we'll talk a little bit about your passion when it comes to kids,
6: absolutely,
2: which is really impressive.
6: So we're so excited to be in West Michigan in Grand Rapids, right on 28th Street. We opened this past Thursday. It's been a long time coming. You know, I've been looking for great real estate here for a very long time, and I'm so excited about this market and found it. And now we've been spending a lot of time investing in the store to really make it a best-in-class experience. And we can't wait to welcome people in. We have a ton of really thoughtfully curated product and increasingly a lot of local product, which I'm really excited about. You know, a lot of customized products that are made in Michigan, Ohio, the Midwest. So really exciting and supports local jobs, which of course is important to our economy.
2: Founded in 1912, Gardner White has grown into Michigan's largest family-owned furniture and mattress retailer. Mm-hmm. When we go to the store on 28th Street, talk to us a little bit about the experience.
6: Sure. Well, I think first, I mean, what you just said, Michigan's largest but family-owned and operated, and I think it really makes a difference when you shop at a local company. And you know, there's partnerships like what we're about to talk about, but we really want to make sure we know the community, we know the product that resonates, and we're really localized. So we spend a lot of time thinking about that and thinking about the product that's going to resonate and thinking about how people really live in our showrooms. There's a lot of beautiful product, but there's a lot of beautiful product that you can really use. It's not, you know, it's not the place where grandma used to have to cover her plastic. So one of my favorite things in furniture innovation, I would say, I guess two things. One is performance fabric. So there's nothing in our design studio that isn't performance fabric. So you can spill you know, have your dogs, have your kids, the whole nine yards. And it just, you know, you spill something, it beads up and you wipe it off. And fun fact, Krypton, which is the biggest performance fabric company in the country, is also a Michigan company. Yeah, no, so you know, it's a 1-2. And so that's really a fun one to support, but also super practical. And then also there's a ton of innovation in furniture. Just, I think this is a relic from COVID, just to make things more practically useful. So there's a lot now. You used to have a motion sofa and it used to sort of look like a motion sofa. Now they're beautiful, they're stylish, they're elegant, but they have a lot of functionality with, you know, a little concealed charging station so you can work, because of course we all do that. There's now this great line of, we call immersive sofa. It's basically like a stereo in your sofa, but really cool. You know, what you're watching Top Gun and like your seat's vibrating and you're feeling it like you're in the theater.
2: Cool.
6: Yeah, so there's just cool, fun stuff that just makes life fun and more practical.
2: Yeah, but gone are the days when grandma had the parlor where the Christmas tree was, and that's where the good couch was. We're all in a room now, and you might as well be able to have some stuff that you can sit in.
6: Yeah.
2: Kids are a mess, man. I
6: tell you, the kids and the dogs in my house, I mean, I practice what I preach. There is not a lick in my house that isn't a performance fabric, except for one rug. I was stupid enough to do one wool rug, and I still regret it.
2: I know a place you can go.
6: I know. I will be there.
2: So GardnerWhite.com to find out more information, to check out store hours and see some of the products that are there. You talked about partnerships. We've been talking about kids. Literacy is something that you're passionate about. Talk to us a little bit about that.
6: So we were doing, you know, we are a Michigan company, and we very much believe to our core that we are only as healthy as the state. So we invest in a lot of different ways, but we felt like we were a little too scattered. So we were doing a lot of good things, but not one thing that was really going to move the needle. So we partnered with the Children's Foundation of Michigan that does tremendous work to really focus where we could have, to really identify where we could have a real impact. And where we landed is focusing on children 0 to 5 in the state and making sure they are school ready. Now, that means a lot of different things, and there's a lot of different issues. But this year, where we started is making sure, is focusing on literacy. So making sure that children 0 to 5 go to kindergarten at grade level, so then they can keep increasing and excelling, because it's really hard to close a gap. So what we're doing right now is every time you go into a Gardner White store, $50 of any purchase goes to support the Children's Foundation. We have committed at least $500,000, but obviously want to exceed that very much. And then the Children's Foundation will give out funding to important programs in all the regions we operate, West Michigan, obviously very much included. And we hope to make this part of our DNA. I mean, our intent is to do this every year. This year, we're focusing on literacy. But as I said, there's a lot of different issues. But I want to look back 30 years from now and say Gardner White helped to make sure that every kid in the state was ready for school. And we're gonna solve this. And it's within our power to do so. And the thing that, you know, as a parent got me going, I've spent a lot of time with the Children's Foundation. Between pregnancy and age 5, you have 2,095 days to impact a child, and 90% of their brain development happens by then.
2: Interesting.
6: And that, like, that gets you going.
2: Yeah, and it's called Bring It Home for Kids. You'll see that campaign as part of Gardner White, and you'll find it on their website, GardnerWhite.com. But the outcome for kids when they become adults is so important. So being able to predict their success later in life starts with this, right?
6: Yeah, I mean, all the data suggests that really, if you go in at a deficit, you're not going to make it up. And, you know, our kids deserve better, especially because it's something within our control.
2: You'll find the store at 4375 28th Street Southeast. It is a 79,000 square foot Gardner White, beautiful store. So stop in, open 7 days a week. That's cool, too, because I operate 7 days a week.
6: We all do. And actually, I should say, I mean, the biggest plug for working people are delivery services. So in the past, you had to wait forever for your furniture and you're sitting at home twiddling your thumbs. And of course, no one in the world has time for that. We have great technology that narrows your delivery window down to a 20-minute increment.
2: Holy smokes.
6: Yeah, makes it, as someone who has had our deliveries and also has a job, it makes it a lot easier.
2: So when I buy a pair of shoes, man, I want to wear them home.
6: Obviously.
2: Fifth generation in the Gardner White family. Rachel Stewart, it has been a pleasure. Thank you so much for your time today.
6: Thanks for having me, Steve.
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9: Still dangerous. I'm Paul Stevens, Fox News. That nor'easter barreling through the East Coast has turned deadly. One man killed by a falling tree in Brooklyn, New York, and a swimmer missing off of Long Island. Fox Weather's Caroline Elliott is on Long Island with more.
10: So it is another windy day here on Long Beach, and we know that wind will continue to be a problem all throughout the day. We know in the last hour that wind advisory was upgraded to a high wind warning. And we're also talking with Nassau County Emergency Management, who told us that also flooding could be a risk later today. That advisory is in effect until 6 o'clock tonight. So that will continue to be something we're monitoring all throughout the day.
9: Meantime, Fox Weather's Katie Byrne is in Ocean City, New Jersey, with a report from there.
11: We've got the bay just a few blocks away, but water is coming from there, and it's submerging roads completely. People who live in these homes are telling me this is the worst flooding they have seen since Sandy, and some of them even think that it's actually sticking around a little bit longer than it did with that storm. But how deep this water gets, you can imagine. People aren't really leaving these homes at this point. I saw a lot of neighbors on their porches talking to each other from their porches yesterday. Amazingly here, most people have power, so they're able to kind of hunker down and ride this out from inside, but some people are still trying to get out.
9: And we have word now there are four American tourists among six people killed after an explosion leveled a building Friday in Athens, Greece. The two American couples were staying in the building in the historic district right near the Acropolis. The blast also injuring two people in a neighboring building and sending debris flying as far as three blocks away. The mayor of Athens says at this point a major gas leak is thought to be the cause, but a full investigation is underway. 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
22: Next. Hey, Alfie, what can I get for you?
13: Hey, Nora, just a nice latte, please. 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
22: 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You?
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1: Oh, she's back, everybody. She's back. This is Clay and Buck, and we're talking to you about Kamala Harris. She made an appearance out on the campaign trail. We've got some things to talk about. First, let's deal a little bit of what she was discussing here. For example, the attack on DEI. This is cut one. Play it.
2: The attack on DEI.

0: everyone, and welcome to this weekend Behind the Mitten. John Gonzalez, along with Amy Sherman. Behind the Mitten is Michigan's premier travel radio show and podcast, on the air for 11 years, more than 770 episodes. And we, every week, rain or shine, snowing or not snowing, we're here, right, Amy Sherman?
1: Every week. I know, someone said that to me. They're like, so you just do it like a, you know, a couple times a month? I'm like, no, every single week we have done it for 11 years, friend. Well done you, God done.
0: Well done you for putting up with me for this long. You know, but we have to say, though, thank you. We feel so blessed and so honored to be able to travel the state, to be able to tell stories and do it, like I said, every single weekend. This is one of our favorite times of the year, the fall. And I think on today's show, you're going to hear from some guests who are equally excited about the fall.
1: Yeah, this week was the first official day of fall, right? And I think we all felt it, that's for sure, here in Michigan. That temperature dropped. Now, I don't know about your household, Gonzo, but in our household, we have the Michigan rule. No heat till October 1st. Do you have that rule?
0: I don't have the rule, but it's more of an unspoken rule. And it has been broken more than one time throughout the course of the last 20, 30, 40 years. But you know what? I'm interested in the guys that wear shorts, regardless. You know, they're wearing shorts as long as they can, way past into the winter, you know?
1: Well, there's those people. There are the shorts people. That's a different breed. And they wear them year round. That's a mental issue. but for those of us who are still holding on to Michigan summer, that part I get. And what I would say is that I love this part of fall where it's a little chilly, but it's sunny out, because I feel like as Michiganders, we know it's our time to embrace. Like I took a walk one of the days this week, and it was one of those sunny evenings. And I'm telling you what, all of Grand Rapids was out embracing, like trying to get a few more moments of sun, a few more, you know, minutes of fresh air to embrace those leaves, which here in Grand Rapids, they are still very green. We are not starting yet, but I know our friends up in like the Key, they're already turning.
0: Oh, yeah. Yeah. I'm seeing here the Saginaw and I-75 area. I'll be heading up north this weekend, or not this weekend, next week. So I'm looking forward to seeing what the colors look like up in the Traverse City area, because I'm heading up there Monday, Tuesday, Wednesday next week. So, yeah, just to see, just curious about how the colors are changing, whether in Gaylord already or the Upper Peninsula. You know that they are.
1: Oh, yeah, for sure. For sure. And I personally don't track them. I mean, I know some people track how they're changing and where they're at. But to me, I just like to be pleasantly surprised around every corner. Like, oh, look at that. Maybe they're turning, maybe they're not. And the other thing I love is how there are those pockets around the state that like either get these warm, like winds continuously off of the lakes. And so there'll be like these weird areas that are like a month behind everyone around them. And I love finding those little pockets of either color or green as we drive around.
0: Hey, Amy, do you mind if I ask you a personal question?
1: After 11 years, let her go.
0: Are you doing something with your hair these days? It looks a little different.
1: It's radio. Nobody can see it, Gonzo. So who cares?
0: Wow. I guess that means she is. All right. Just, you know, trying to be an observant guy, you know?
1: Thank
0: Sometimes
1: you. Yes.
0: Guys don't notice things.
1: Yep. Just, you know, got to keep it updated. I have, for those of you who listen regularly, we have a wedding coming up in our family in the next couple weeks up in Charlevoix. And so, yeah, things are moving along to get ready for that. How about you?
0: I said a personal question.
1: You look like you got a haircut there, buddy.
0: Yeah, all of them. They're pretty much all gone these days. Yeah, it's just one of those, when you go in and get a haircut, you're like, they're like, how do you want us to cut it? I'm like, the same way you've always cut it, but I have a different hairstylist now. Where I used to have the same person all the time.
1: Whoa! And now it's like, you switched?
0: Well, I have no choice now. Living in Saginaw, I have no choice. I can't go to my same person.
1: Whoa! So this is a big deal.
0: Wherever I can go, and she's like, "How do you want to cut?" I'm like, "I don't know. Do we use what number clipper do we use?" Like, I don't know. Two, three? I don't know.
1: Number two.
0: All of a sudden, I'm like, whoa, hold on, stop. That's too much. I don't have a lot. I want to keep what I have. But so anyway, it doesn't matter. It grows somewhat, and I don't care. I mean, I think you reach a point in your life, right? Those listening probably understand. You kind of go like, yeah, whatever, it's me.
1: Here we are. I'm thankful it's radio.
0: Yeah. Well, today I am as well. So you sent me this email, which I thought was really interesting, about how much we love our state, right? I think both of us, we were Michiganders through and through, even though you were born out of state. That's a different story. But we love our state.
1: Yes. And, you know, sometimes I know that we have an added level of enthusiasm, or so we've been told, about Michigan. But as we meet people who are not from here, that's the one thing that kind of does strike me. They're always rather impressed with how much Michiganders love Michigan. We love to brag about it. We love to talk to people about how great our state is. Personally, I love to tell everyone from Ohio how sorry I am for them. But but it turns out, Gonzo, maybe we're not crazy.
0: Maybe we're not crazy. So this list here says the states with the highest share of residents born in their current state. So this is the percentage of population born in state of current residence from 2020 to 2024, okay? Mm-hmm. So we are number two on this list. Coming in at number five, it's Illinois, 79%, 79.16%. Ohio, number four.
1: We're sorry.
0: 79.57%. Louisiana, and that surprises me, number three on the list.
1: That's all New Orleans right there.
0: 0.75. Michigan is number two, 82.64%. That means 82.64% of residents are born here.
1: Are born here and stay here.
0: Yeah.
1: And want to stay here. Hello.
0: And coming in at number one, can you guess what it may be?
1: Well, you know, I guessed California, and I was wrong.
0: California was number six on the list. Pennsylvania was number seven. Let me see what else was lower on the list. Wisconsin, number eight. Oh, the other mitten state, sorry, is number eight.
1: And then high five.
0: Iowa was number nine. Massachusetts, number 10.
1: So what was one then?
0: New York. New York is, I mean, I guess they just love it over there, I guess.
1: That's interesting. Yeah, because I think when we think of New York, we think of it's of the city, which is such a transient place. But you know, I guess having spent some time outside of the city, like in Syracuse, up in Buffalo, I could see that, you know, they kind of remind me a little. They're a Great Lakes state.
0: They love their state. And, you know, I've spent some time in Cooperstown, obviously, for the Baseball Hall of Fame, and have been around the state a little bit. But, yeah, it surprised me. They do have a good beer scene, a good wine scene. So, you know, why not around them? It's equivalent to Michigan.
1: Michigan, number two for sticking around there, native-born Michiganders. 82% of you like to stick around.
0: 82.64%. Speaking of wine and breweries, we've got a couple things lined up on the show that I think people will enjoy.
1: Yeah, we're going to kind of taste our way a little bit. And then light upon some history in the Thumb region, I believe.
0: Yeah. I think it's going to be a fun show. I think we'll stick around because we're going to, like Amy said, we're going to head over to the Thumb. We're going to head to one of our favorite spots coming up next, up in the Upper Peninsula. I'm sure people can guess what that is.
1: Well, no, because you threw them a curveball by saying the Upper Peninsula. Now they're going to, you threw them a curveball, and we should have that discussion later about whether it is or is not.
0: Are the Lacinos Islands in the peninsula? Yes, they are. Yes, they would be Upper Peninsula.
1: Yes, and then we're going to be talking with our friends in Port Huron, like we said, and we'll be talking a little bit of wine and maybe the grape harvest and what you can expect with that. In fact, we might even have some questions about where you could participate in a grape stomp this fall, which I know is on my bucket list. It may be on your bucket list. It might be on a lot of people's bucket lists, right?
0: The etiquette of the great grape stomp.
1: That's right. We're going to have all this and more coming up next on Behind the Mitten, so stay tuned.

0: Hey, it's Amy from Behind the Mitten. I'm here with my friend Val Wright from the Gaylord Tourism Bureau. And Val, you guys have some pretty incredible farms to visit this fall season in the Gaylord region, don't you?
1: Oh, we sure do. Yeah.
0: Let's start off with Fleming Farm.
1: Fleming Farm is a six-generation working farm. 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They are a year-round farm, but in the fall, they do hay rides and they have a pumpkin patch and a corn maze and the petting zoo. They have everything you could want in a fall farm.
0: If you'd like to make some incredible memories this fall season in the Gaylord region, Val, where should they go for all the information?
1: GaylordMichigan.net.
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10: Hello, everyone, and welcome back to Behind the Mitten. 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This got a lot going on. 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Hey, speaking of familiar places, let's check in with our good friend Steph Castelline from Mackinac Island. Steph, how you doing?
11: Hey, good. Thanks for having me today.
10: You know, it's funny, I can see your background if anyone's watching the video. You're in your little office. I love that little office. So you get off the dock and there you are in that cute little office right downtown, the Mackinac Island Tourism Bureau. You must be loving that home. You've been there for a couple of years now, 3 years, I think.
11: Yeah, actually, I've been here 6 years. So yeah, it's a great spot. I swear we have the best views on the island in our little office. And it's so fun, John. It's surreal. It's oftentimes, you know, we can see the horse carriages going through. You can hear the cannon firing. A freighter will go by. The ferry boat's coming in. It's very beautiful and magical and in the best of Mackinac ways.
10: Well, you're right. It's just a great spot. And of course, during the Lilac Festival Grand Parade, I mean, it's one of the top places to be. But you know what? That's in June. Coming up, we're in October already. It's like right around the corner. And I don't know about you, Steph, but for me, October is probably my favorite time of the year to visit the island, especially if we get a day that cooperates weather-wise.
11: Oh my gosh. September and October both are just beautiful months on Mackinac. Right now I'm looking outside. It's beautiful sunshine. People are mixed between, you know, jeans, long pants, and a little light long sleeve, or some people, the brave folks, the warm bodied folks in short sleeves. But, you know, it's just a beautiful time. We got a lot, smaller crowds. Things slow down a little bit in the best of ways. A lot of the places to stay in the stores are having some discounts, some end of season discounts. And, you know, it's funny, we talk about the end of season so much, but there's still plenty of time. It's two full months and you know, about 8 weeks to experience Mackinac in the fall.
10: Well, the other thing about Mackinac too, the season keeps extending, it seems like, because even when you officially close the season, there are businesses open. You can stay on the island throughout the winter. You can still get there during the winter time. And then you gear up before you know it, it's springtime and in the start of another season. So it's a fun time to be there, like you said, because most of the businesses and restaurants are open. And there's an excitement, I think, among the locals because the season's coming to an end.
11: Yeah, admittingly, a little bit sometimes, some years more than others. But, you know, it's also bittersweet toward the end of the season when we shut down for the tourism season. Because like you mentioned, Mackinac is a year-round community. You know, the people here, the residents, you know, they never stop, right? And so our grocery store stays open, a handful of restaurants, handful of places to stay. But, you know, it's a bittersweet time too when we start to see our friends and moving back to wherever they are in the winter, seasonal workers and or business owners. It's a bittersweet time because you really do become a family up here and there's a lot of great people. So it's a lot of fun when it's go time. It's a lot of fun when it's the off season. But it's just a really neat community.
10: To follow up on that, we're going to talk about the Fudge Festival coming up and, of course, Halloween weekend. But I think the other part that I love about this time of year is that the workers, the seasonal workers, it's almost like they don't want to say goodbye, even though they've had a long summer, right? They're tired. They definitely want to get back home or wherever they're headed to next. But they're going to miss their friends. And just hearing all those interactions these next few weeks of people hugging, saying goodbye, because people leave different times of the year, right?
11: They really do. Yeah. It's kind of like the horses too. They start leaving right after Labor Day, you know, between all the horses that we have and all the people that we have, it really is kind of different timelines for everyone. You know, we get a lot of college students. We get a lot of, surprisingly, we have a handful of people who are teachers. So they go back to school as well. They come up here in the summertime and maybe work or live on their sailboats. It is a lot of fun. But like you mentioned, the people who come back year after year. I was just at one of our restaurants and they have someone working there, Glendon. He's been there 35 years. 35 years he's been coming back to Mackinac Island and working. And, you know, you ask him what he loves about it or why, and he just opens up his hands and looks around. He's like this right here. And so it really is, you know, one of those places you have to experience. It's hard to explain, but once you're up here, you kind of get it.
10: All right, well, let's get to the big events coming up because I know the Fudge Festival is right around the corner for you all and then Halloween weekend. So when is the Fudge Festival and what can we expect?
11: Yeah, we're so excited. So the Fall Fudge Festival is October 2nd and 3rd, coming up quickly. We have so many fun events planned. Something new this year that we're featuring are the Lumberjack shows. We're bringing in the Jack Pine Lumberjacks from Mackinac City over for their traveling show to Mackinac Island. That's our sponsor for that is Stormy Cromer. We're so excited, and that's going to be a whole lot of fun. They're going to perform 6 times, 3 times each day on both Friday and Saturday. We also have fudge making demonstrations, hay rides, pumpkin painting, jigsaw puzzle contest, dancing in the street. There's so much going on, John. It's going to be a good time.
10: That is next weekend, correct? What are the dates?
11: Yeah, October 2nd and 3rd.
10: Awesome. And then in a couple weeks after that, it's probably the biggest event that everyone gets most excited about. It's Halloween weekend, right?
11: Yeah. So our Halloween weekend this year is October 23rd through the 25th. So that's kind of the last big weekend for tourism on the island. You'll see a lot of businesses start to close their doors after that weekend. But that's October 23rd through the 25th. We have the big race. It's a, you know, a half marathon. There's trick or treating. There's adult live music and costume parties at night for adults. There's a haunted maze and trail at Grand Hotel. There's a lot going on, and it's a really fun weekend to celebrate.
10: Awesome. And then I think the Grand has their closing in November, don't they?
11: No, they close around the same time. So I believe their last day is October 26th. It's kind of that Monday is the big close the Grand event, October 26th. So again, coming up quick, it feels like time's flying this time of the year.
10: That's the event I was taking, because it does happen sometimes in November, that closing of the Grand on that Monday. But, you know, it's bittersweet, like you said, another season wraps up. But overall, been a good year.
11: Oh, it's been a great year. You know, we're so excited. We were named the number one best summer travel destination in the U.S. 4 years in a row. I mean, it's just amazing what the people here have accomplished and continue to promote, and just being stewards of the island. And then, you know, for the second year in a row, we were named the best place to travel for fall. So between summer and fall, it's a good place to be.
10: Awesome. Well, Steph Kastlein from the Mackinac Island Tourism Bureau, if people want to plan their vacation to Mackinac Island still yet this October or even in the off season, where do they go?
11: Yeah, visit us at MackinacIsland.org. We have a whole bunch of blog posts, information, places to stay, all the restaurants. We have everything listed on MackinacIsland.org.
10: Awesome. Steph, thank you so much for visiting us here on Behind the Mitten.
11: Hey, thank you for having me.
10: All right, folks, we have more coming up. We're going to talk to one of Michigan's, our favorite Michigan historian, and also tell you about a cool event you can go to in the Traverse City on Old Mission Peninsula. It's all coming up next here on Behind the Mitten.

0: back to the show.
1: Well, thank you so much for having me. It's great to be back.
0: So, Andrew, tell us what's been happening in the Thumb Coast region, which is, if people don't know, that would be the Port Huron area of Michigan over there in our thumb.
1: Yeah, it's a really fun rebrand. Even I think our local CVB has jumped in, our Convention and Visitor Bureau, to be fully on board with We Are the Thumb Coast. And it's such a unique place in the state. I often feel the thumb gets a little overlooked in the rest of the state, but we have some really amazing history here. And we've been having actually a large number of new tourists coming into the state, people coming from all over. I was just talking 2 weeks ago to a couple of busloads of folks up from southern Indiana who are coming up to visit us here in the Thumb.
2: I think.
0: And where did you take them to see, Andrew? What did you do with your friends from Indianapolis?
1: Yeah, so we went on a tour all around Port Huron. I do some step-on guide work, so I get to show up. They get to roll up in their big, comfy charter bus, and then I get step on, they hand me a microphone, and it's truly one of my favorite things to do is then show them a little bit around town, kind of the cool things that we have here in town. You know, when they were here, we were just getting ready for, it was Antique Boat Week. A lot of people realize that maybe Port Huron has, you know, we have a boat week in the middle of the summer. It's the high holiday for Port Huron every year. It's that Port Huron to Mackinac race, right? So it's a huge party here to send them off, huge party up in Mackinac when they get there. And that's yearly. Well, every couple of years, there's an antique boat show that comes to town, and we get a couple hundred, you know, the old Chris Craft, the old Garwood boats, things like that come to town. They fill up the Black River, and that's a really fun, really unique thing. That's a part of, I think, Thumb Coast history that a lot of people don't realize is we're kind of birthed the personal recreational boating industry. You know, it may come as a surprise to people, but during Prohibition, for some reason, everyone around here wanted a really fast boat.
2: Who knows? Why? Why would they want one, right?
0: Why?
1: Probably just a coincidence, you know?
2: Just a coincidence. But Andrew, we love this about you, all the history that you bring, not just for the Port Huron and the Thumb Coast area, but for the state of Michigan. I'm just curious, before we get to some of the events coming up that you're involved in, you know, why are you so passionate about Port Huron, Thumb, and Michigan history?
1: Yeah, well, you know, I'm from Port Huron. You know, I have lived around the state. I actually lived for about a decade up in Mackinac. So I worked for the state park up there. After one long cold Mackinac winter, bitterly cold. We're talking like 40 below because, yeah, fall is a great time to visit Mackinac, like you guys were saying. Not a lot of people come in February. So that's a different story. But I went back to grad school and I was like, I'm finding a museum that's open year round. I wound up working down in Dearborn. I love that, in kind of the big city. But eventually I made my way back home to Port Huron, where my folks are from, still live here. I'm living the dream. I got to buy a historic house in town. Like I said, it's like the perfect, it's the, you know, the Goldilocks and the Three Bears. This one was just right, right? You know, this was a place that I like. And I often tout myself. I've had other people tell me too, that I'm like the Lorax for Port Huron, in that somebody has to speak for us, you know, where I think there's such cool history and there's so many stories here and so many famous people have been here, so many famous things that have happened here that people just don't realize the extent of it. And we have that to share with people. It's such a cool, unique place.
0: I think you brought up some great points. Every time we're with you, Andrew, we learn something new about Port Huron history. And I think you hit the nail on the head when you said that most people don't realize how rich your history is there in Port Huron.
1: I'm sorry, Amy, you cut out there. I'm sorry if this will cause
2: so
1: a little
2: rich,
1: bit of an edit.
2: Amy,
1: I apologize.
2: He's at a loss for words. Well, I don't know what happened there, Andrew. I mean, you were like cruising along, and then we lost your audio. So one thing Amy wanted to ask him about was the big thumb. He did a big presentation on the thumb, the fires in the thumb. And those happened a couple different times. Well, I want to ask Andrew about that sometime. He's shaking his head. Okay, yes, so he can hear. Can you hear us, Andrew?
3: Yeah, I can hear you. Can you guys hear me?
2: He can hear us. All right, let's see. Did I mute you somehow? I don't think I did.
1: You're back. I don't know, because I lost your audio for just a second there, too. So I'm sorry about that. I was catching
0: you. There he is.
2: I can't hear him still.
1: Can
2: Andrew, if you want to leave and come back, then we can finish recording it.
0: Yeah, I've got it timed to 6 minutes.
2: Okay.
1: Oh, okay. I'll try popping out if you can't hear me and pop right back in.
2: I think you muted yourself.

0: Hang up and come back.
1: Yeah, just hang up and come back.
0: Yeah, and then you can ask them that question about the fires. What are these? I didn't know about these fires.
1: Yeah, there was a couple of big fires in the Thumbs back in the 1800s that just devastated the whole Thumb. Did he talk to you a lot about his event coming up with the boat? Andrew!
0: Now, you're back.
2: That's weird. I didn't touch anything, but okay, I'm sorry about that.
0: It's a mystery. No worries. Okay, we're going to go. We were at 6 minutes, so we'll go for okay. 3.5 more.
1: Okay. So, Andrew, the one thing I know that we want to talk about a couple other things going on, but didn't you just do a presentation on these historic fires that took place on the Thumb?
2: I have a couple of those. Yeah. So we were up. I was up in Sanilac County. So I speak around the state. I often joke that my job as a bookmobile driver doesn't work great if you have a lust for money and power. So I still do lectures around the state. It's a great little side hustle. And the Thumb fires, I think, are two of the most interesting and overlooked natural disasters in Michigan history. They may be the most destructive. So this was 1871. The first one was actually the same night as the Great Chicago Fire. There were fires all around the Midwest that night, up in Wisconsin, Chicago, Port Huron. And then 1881 was an incredibly severe nationwide, one of the worst fires to ever happen. You know, basically things stopped raining in May, and by October, September, you know, by September, things had just dried out so badly in the remnants of all of the logging industry that almost exactly a decade after that 1871 fire, things ripped from Lapeer up to basically the tip of the Thumb. And if you ever go driving into the interior of the Thumb, you will notice there's nothing older than 1881 because it was just cleared away. But it did leave us with a couple of really interesting silver linings, as it were. For example, one of them is how they found the Sanilac petroglyphs. It's the only petroglyphs in the state of Michigan. So these are stone carvings. They had been like literally hidden under underbrush that got burned away. And it was also the very first disaster the Red Cross ever responded to. So the American Red Cross was founded by Clara Barton in Washington, D.C., but she did it in the office of a senator who was from Port Huron. And so the very first time they responded to an emergency, their first headquarters was in downtown Port Huron. Back in September of 1881.
0: I didn't know that.
2: So, always look for the helpers. That's that Fred Rogers quote, right?
0: You are so right.
1: Well, I know we're going to run out of time, Andrew. And please, you have to tell us about your Prohibition, your bootleggers boat tour with our friends over at Huron 82.
2: Yeah, I'm very excited for that. October 10th, we're having a specialty tour. I can't believe it. They hand me a microphone for a whole 90 minutes. It's a lot of fun. We talk all about Prohibition in general and then some of the greatest stories of this area. About 75% of the illegal liquor coming into the United States during Prohibition was in something like 5 miles of my house here, right here in Port Huron. This was a pretty easy place to get things across, and there's some great stories, and it's a great time on the Huron Lady. It's a really fun cruise, so come for the cruise, you know, stay for the booze, and hear all the stories. It's a lot of fun.
0: I love that. Andrew, when is that event happening?
2: That is October 10th. And I know you can get tickets right on the Huron Lady 2 website. You just pick out that day. It's a Saturday. It's an afternoon. It'll be a lot of fun.
0: That's awesome. If you want to hear more about the Huron Lady, I know Gonzo interviewed those guys just a couple weeks ago. So you can go wherever you get your podcasts and look up Behind the Mitten, and you can find an interview we did with the Huron Lady a few weeks ago. Andrew Kircher from Port Huron, thank you so much for joining us again on Behind the Mitten.
2: Anytime.
0: All right, we have one more story from our friends at Chateau Chantel coming up next on Behind the Mitten.
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1: Hello, everyone, and welcome back to Behind the Mint. John Gonzalez along with Amy Sherman, having a great time as we do every single weekend, traveling the great state of Michigan. And Amy, I mentioned earlier in the show when I was on the phone with Steph Castelline from Mackinac Island that if people are looking for information about events, things happening in the state of Michigan, they can always go to WMTA.org. Great website. And you know, our friends over at the West Michigan Tourist Association doing a great job of keeping us up to date on cool things happening in the West Side and Upper Peninsula.
0: They sure are. I know it can be a lot when you're trying to find, you know, things that are happening around the state. And what I love about WMTA is they do a great job of filtering it through and then highlighting events according to topic or subject or region. And so you can kind of search however you'd like if you head there. So check it out, WMTA.org.
1: So one thing that we love to do, Amy, when we travel is to check out new places and go to some familiar spots. And when I found out about this event, I went, you know what? I don't think we've ever been there together for this big fall event happening on Old Mission Peninsula. But I know we've been to this winery together, and I thought, let's bring on a special guest. So let's welcome to the show for the first time, Kyle Brownlee. He is, I believe, the director of marketing at Chateau Chantel. Kyle, how you doing?
0: Hi, Kyle.
9: How are you guys?
0: Well, we're so glad you're here. Gonzo, I was excited when I saw Chateau Chantel because I thought you were going to share your story about the time you spent the night at Chateau Chantel and got to try some of their private reserve wines. It's always a great story.
1: That's a story for another day. But yeah, it was a lot of fun. This would be pre-COVID when that used to happen. I don't think they do that anymore. But, you know, unless maybe I was banned. Maybe I stopped the practice. Because in the old days, you used to be able to spend the night, and then you could go downstairs to the tasting room and check out any bottles that had been opened during the day, and do your own self tasting during the midnight hour.
0: Those days are done, but you can still do lots of other fun things at Chateau Chantel, and it is one of our favorite places to stop at.
1: Yes, it is.
0: On the state. And so, Kyle, you guys have your Harvest Festival coming up on October 3rd. Can you tell us more about it?
9: Yeah, very excited. We've done this every year on the first Saturday in October, and it's really just kind of a celebration of everything harvest. It coincides with when we usually start our actual harvest, which is the month of October, so we're coming up on that as well. And it's a full day, kind of an open house. You'll get to see some peeks into parts of the winery that you don't normally, including the cellar, possibly some bed and breakfast rooms. And then we have just fun activities that go on throughout the day. So that starts with, grape stomping is always our favorite one. We have people come out, we put some grapes in a barrel, let them stomp via the old school way. And we've also introduced some new stuff too, like our cork toss competition, which we've only had for the last few years, but it's become really popular.
0: Okay, I want to revisit the grape stomp because I feel like Michiganders are super intrigued by this activity. And if they have the opportunity to do it, most of them are like, heck yeah, I want to try it. Give us the nitty gritty details of a grape stomp. Like, should I scrub my feet before I arrive? Should I wear clean socks? Like, what is the etiquette? Should I get a pedicure? Like,
9: So I will, get out there the warning that we're not using this for any wine. It actually does end up going into our spirits that we make here. So it's all distilled afterwards. So nothing you need to worry about for that. If there's one word of advice I could give is stomping grapes is slippery. I would say at least once a year, we have somebody who doesn't heed that warning, slips and almost goes down. So we usually have a spotter there to help you get in and out of the barrels. but it's really fun. We have a couple, so you can do more than one person at a time. Make sure some great photos, backdrop by the beautiful views we have here at Chateau Chantal. And just really, really fun for people to come out. And it's one of those things, everybody wants to do it once in their life. So we're happy to supply that opportunity.
0: Thank you, Kyle and Chateau Chantal, for offering Michiganders what we truly want, which is a grape stump. Now, you also mentioned that you have a cork toss. What happens with that?
9: So we started doing this a few years ago, and it's basically pairing up in teams of two. And if anybody remembers like the egg toss when you were kids, you throw it to your partner, take a step back. We do the same thing with cork. If you drop it, you're out. And we just keep going until there's only one team remaining. And it's grown and grown. Last year, we were almost running out of space with how many people wanted to participate. But it's really fun. It's quick. The winner gets a gift certificate to Chateau Chantal. So there's a prize at the end. And it's just been something that a lot of people have really liked.
1: I think, Kyle, you undersold one thing when you were talking about what's going on out there. You talked about the incredible views. So when you're on Old Mission Peninsula, I don't think there's a spot that you're going to find anywhere in the Traverse City area that it's as beautiful as Chateau Chantal. Amy, you and I have been out there on the patio, wine tasting, whatever, and you just look. You can look on both sides of that peninsula and just be in awe. Tell us more about that view and the vision to build this winery there in that spot.
9: Yeah, I always joke, and then I'll show it off a little bit. We've got probably the best view you're going to see from my office than anybody else. I will always take that challenge with anybody.
1: Yeah.
0: Wow. I know our guests can't see that, but wow.
9: We are, the highest point out on the Old Mission Peninsula, and that allows views of both East and West Bay. And the original story, Robert Began and his wife Nadine, our founder, Bob had always had the hope of bringing kind of a European chateau style winery to Michigan. And he was actually up here cross country skiing at this spot at what the time was cherry trees. So he saw the orchard and he just kind of thought, like, this is the exact perfect spot for what I want to do. And with the help of some initial investors, a lot of planning, a lot of hope, a lot of luck, he was able to convert this into a small bed and breakfast and vineyard at the back end, opening our doors in 1993.
0: That was my next question, is how long have you been open? It's been since 1993. You guys were really at the forefront of the Michigan wine revolution.
9: Very much so. With wine grapes, it usually takes anywhere from 3 to 5 years from when you plant before you actually get grapes that you can use for wine. So the first vines hit the ground in 86. So there was a lot of prep before we really even opened those doors to the public.
0: Well, we're glad that you took all that time to plant all of those beautiful vines all around. Now, we can come up, of course, for the Harvest Fest on October 3rd, but this is kind of the start of your busy harvest season. So what can people expect when they come to the vineyard during this time? What kind of activity are they going to be able to maybe see firsthand if they come up and visit?
9: Yeah, so we always like to think of ourselves as really the one-stop shop for anything Traverse Wine Coast. You can just come up for the afternoon. You can get some charcuterie, a glass of wine, enjoy those beautiful views we just talked about. We also offer other culinary events. So our Harvest Wine Dinners just started. Those run all the way through November 6th. It's a seated multi-course dinner, each course paired with a different wine. A suggestion on that is be very hungry, maybe skip lunch that day. It's a lot of food and a lot of really good wine paired with it. So those just kicked off. We're really excited. You can view that menu right on our website. And we also have some specialty dinners coming up, our first one being a murder mystery dinner. So we've done a few of these in the past. They've become really popular. The guests love to dress up for whatever the theme is. The upcoming one is actually a Alice in Wonderland themed murder mystery dinner. So that one we're really excited about. It should be pretty fun, and we can't wait to see all the guest costumes. So that's coming up on October 30th.
0: Oh, it's Gonzo, will you go for your birthday?
1: Let's do it. That sounds like a lot of fun, doesn't it?
0: It does. I get to wear a costume. What?
9: Yeah. And then you guys already touched on it, but kind of the main thing is that Harvest Festival. And aside from the stuff we mentioned before, you know, we'll have local vendors. That's another really cool part of it, is you can come. There will be, dozens of local vendors that have all their stuff here. So you can kind of do some shopping, grab some wine, walk around. It's become really popular for that.
0: Yeah, getting to do shopping for some unique goods. You know, I wasn't even thinking about it, but holy cow, the holidays are right around the corner. So that might be a nice time to grab some gifts, right?
9: Yeah.
0: Gonzo, well, what?
1: I'm so excited about coming up there and visit you guys. Tell Marie Chantal we said hello, because she's been a guest on our show a few times and we love hanging out with her. And you're going to celebrate a birthday party too, right, during this Harvest event?
9: Yeah, that's correct. So our founder, Robert Began, it's his birthday is always right around Harvest Fest every year. So we always kind of throw that as a celebration in. He's going to be 92 this year, I believe.
0: Wow.
9: So yeah, he's still cruising around, and another trip around the sun for him. but just one of the greatest people, has more fascinating stories than 10 people should have in their lifetime. So if you are out here for Harvest Fest and you see him cruising around, it's definitely worth stopping and chatting with them.
0: I love it. Well, we encourage you to go out to Chateau Chantel for their Harvest Fest, which is happening October 3rd. And Kyle Brownlee, thank you so much for joining us on Behind the Mitten. How can people get all the information for the event?
9: Everything's at our website, chateauchantel.com. Best thing is to look at our events calendar. It pulls everything up in chronological order, so you can see exactly what's going on.
0: Perfect. All right. Well, thanks so much for joining us, Gonzo. Where are we going to be next week?
1: We don't know.
0: But stay tuned to Behind the Mitten to find out.
10: 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Production by Bill Birchinger. 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
18: The nor'easter's not leaving yet. I'm Carmen Roberts, Fox News. A massive storm hammering the East Coast for 3 days is still pushing towards land centered over New Jersey. Fox Weather's Bob Van Dillen has more from Manasquan, New Jersey.
19: It means flooding concerns. It also means coastal flooding concerns and, of course, the beach erosion. That's the main deal that we're going to be going on forward for the next 24 hours. Then whose problem is it? Right up towards Nantucket, looking at the East Coast of New England. That's who's going to get smashed next, and that's going to be Monday evening through Tuesday. Before finally this nor'easter just gets the heck out of here.
18: Well, the storms caused massive coastal flooding, beach erosion, knocked out power, disrupted travel, and downed trees, with one killing a man in Brooklyn, New York. And with more on the forecast, here's Fox's Weather's Jane Minar.
20: The wind has relaxed some, but that rain is building in, especially for New Jersey and New York City. Our nor'easter has some spread, stretching all the way across the interior northeast up into New England, cloud cover through much of the interior, but steadier rain is now beginning to really settle in, especially for the North Jersey coastline up into New York. This is probably going to be the most impactful batch of rain that we've seen so far this entire event, but overall, winds starting to back off.
18: President Trump told reporters he rejected Iran's plan to reopen the Strait of Hormuz, but Iran's Foreign Minister Abbas Araghchi said they're still waiting for an official response, and he told NBC's Meet the Press, Iran's ready for war if that's what it takes.
21: We trust ourselves. We are ready for diplomacy. We are ready for war at the same time. They had tested us in both cases. They tested us in their aggression twice, and they are welcome if they want to test us once again.
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18: Pope Leo spent a third day in France as he looks to restore public trust in the church.
26: Pope Leo XIV presides over Mass in Lourdes, a pilgrimage site to millions of Catholics, as he also meets with several abuse victims as the church continues to deal with its darkest failure. Pope Leo prayed at the Grotto of Our Lady of Lourdes, where more than a century and a half ago, the church says an apparition of the Virgin Mary appeared to a young girl named Bernadette. But it's emotional and psychological wounds that are forefront today, as the Pope was expected to meet with seven clergy abuse victims. The Pope also met with the sick as he continues to stress the sanctity of life from conception to natural death. Then he wraps up his four-day visit in the northeast city of Metz, where his pilgrimage will take on a more political focus. In Lourdes, France, Lauren Green, Fox News.
18: An American family visiting Athens, Greece, was killed when a building collapsed Friday just before they were set to leave the city. The four tourists were staying in the two-story building when it buckled in what officials suspect was a gas leak. Two other people died, an elderly British man and his Greek wife, and three others were injured in that dawn explosion. The Trump administration is about to reset fuel efficiency rules for automakers.
2: It's a major rollback of federal fuel economy standards for new cars and light trucks, giving automakers freedom to build more gas-powered vehicles. President Trump broke the news Saturday on Truth Social with a formal announcement due on Monday. The Biden White House had mandated a 50.4 miles per gallon standard by 2031. A proposal issued this past December would have lowered that requirement to an average of 34.5 miles per gallon for cars and light trucks by 2031. Paul Stevens, Fox News.
18: And Detroit police say three people are dead, four injured after an argument led to gunfire at an after-hours club. All seven are believed to be in their 20s and 30s. I'm Carmen Roberts. This is Fox News.
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27: 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Like this week, we talked about the Ed Sheeran controversy. I can't believe he actually caved. Also, Trump at the UN, what's going on with Iran, all that sort of stuff. 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
28: We get along very well. We have a good relationship. Now, you know, somebody said, oh, they spy on us. And I said, maybe they do, but we spy on them too. You know, I don't want to give any certified or classified information, but we spy on them too. They said, they spy on you, sir. I said, we spy on them too.
27: So President Xi's going to the White House tonight. He and his wife are going to meet Donald and Melania on the tarmac, and then they'll go do the white tie dinner, I think is actually on Friday or tomorrow, whenever. I don't think this stuff means anything. So I'm having on Lon Hee Chin to talk me out of that position. He is the David and Diane Steffi Fellow in American Public Policy Studies at the Hoover Institution and the Director of Domestic Policy Studies at Stanford University. And he comes on the Armstrong and Getty Show regularly, and we appreciate that. Talk me out of it, Lon Hee, that these things are mostly show and don't mean a whole lot.
29: Well, I wish I could completely talk you out of it, Jack. I think this particular meeting will be more show than anything else, because there's a couple things we have to keep in mind. First of all, the two leaders, Trump and Xi, are going to meet one more time at least before the end of the year. There's a summit called the APEC Summit, which is happening this year actually in China. They're scheduled to meet there. So this meeting that we have coming up today and tomorrow is really about setting up that one. And frankly, the issues, and you hinted at this earlier, the issues that need to be discussed are way too big to resolve in, you know, just a single sit down. We're talking about the AI race. We're talking about broader concerns around China's continuing harassment and bullying of Taiwan, China's holding of U.S. citizens without any real charges, something they call an exit ban, which basically means you go to China and you never get to leave. You get put in a Chinese prison instead. And then Hong Kong and all of the human rights violations we see coming out of Hong Kong. So I think there are a bunch of issues that need to be discussed and ultimately need to be resolved. But I don't expect too much to happen in this meeting. But they will have a nice dinner, it sounds like. They will have a nice piece of steak. But that's great. About it.
27: Did you happen to see the George Will piece in the Washington Post about if Taiwan and China get into it and the choices a president would have to make? Holy crap.
29: It's awful. It's awful. And this is, you know, this is why, I mean, look, the single biggest geopolitical challenge that the U.S. faces is China. And there's all sorts of reasons why that is. But the Taiwan situation is probably front and center, because what people need to understand is that China has always thought Taiwan is part of China. China has always felt that Taiwan is a renegade province and needs to be reunited with the motherland, when in reality, Taiwan has been a separate society now for over 60 years. So it's a little bit fundamental in terms of how the Chinese view this situation. And you're right, George Will is certainly right, that if a U.S. president had to face the question of what to do about a military set of activities involving Taiwan, there are no good answers in that situation. And that's why we try to avoid that to the extent possible.
27: So a lot of just watching, like, you know, mainstream media coverage of Trump meeting with President Xi, they almost everybody's leading with AI as being the big topic. That's the crux of the issue, isn't it? We've been talking about this for weeks with all the, you know, it's going to kill us all in 10 years or whatever angle you're taking on AI. Should we slow down or not? It always gets to the, yeah, but what about China? How do you slow them down?
29: Yeah. And here's the thing. Even if they had some kind of an agreement and said, oh, yeah, sure, we'll slow down, do you really trust that they're going to slow down?
27: No, absolutely
29: trust that?
27: Not.
29: That, of course not. Of course not. And it'd be ludicrous for us and for our frontier models to unilaterally stand down, because this is the new arms race. This is the arms race of the next century. And the idea that the United States, with all of the talent and all of the resources we have here to devote toward this AI competition, the idea that we would voluntarily stand down and allow the Chinese to assume leadership in this area is not only ludicrous, but I think is fundamentally damaging to our national security interests. So there's no question on our end, on the U.S. end, we have to figure out what an appropriate set of guardrails are for the development of AI technology. I think everybody understands that this is an incredibly powerful technology and there's a lot of things that could go wrong. But the idea that we then just say, you know what, we're going to let you and China develop the next great frontier model and you guys do what you're going to do, and we're just going to hang out back here. It's nuts. It is completely nuts. And I do fear a little bit that the posture the administration is taking is one that basically says we're willing to accommodate some things in order to have more placid and stable relations with China. And the reality is, you know, look, it goes back to the point I was making earlier, Jack. We've got fundamental disagreements with these guys. And if we don't set those out and we don't get some of those issues on the table, then we're going to lose some of these battles. And these are battles we cannot afford to lose, in my view.
27: I want to move on to some punditry about, you know, horse races and politics and that. But what do you think the clip we just played about, I don't know if this was the clip or not, but where he talks about how he's great friends with President Xi. You know, he always does that with Putin and Xi. What is that whole thing where he thinks that's like a feather in his cap that they're good friends?
29: Yeah. Well, I think it comes back to, look, the most charitable interpretation of this is that he believes if he can be friendly with them, he can get something out of them, that he can get what he wants out of them. He can get an economic deal in the case of Xi, or that with the case of Putin, he can figure out a way to resolve the Ukraine situation or resolve other hostilities by being more friendly with them. And that theory is fine, except for the fact that both Xi and Putin are thugs in their own right. And the idea that you can use friendship to deal with a thug to me feels a little bit naive. And I think that's the problem. And that's the challenge in both of these situations. I'm frankly, Jack, I'm a little more worried about Xi than I am about Putin. I mean, Putin's a thug. He's a KGB agent, as, John McCain once said that he stared into Vladimir Putin's eyes and saw KGB. You know, I mean, Putin is basically he's got, in my view, a much more limited set of concerns. The Xi Jinping relationship, to me, is more troubling, because the China relationship, as we've discussed, that's the one where I really fear there is greater geostrategic challenge for us in the future. And, you know, Xi is playing chess. And I fear that there's a little bit of the response that we're playing checkers, because this is a guy who has a 30-year plan. Okay. He's got a 30-year plan for China's dominance of not just the Asia Pacific region, but now that aspiration has expanded to dominance of other parts of the world. And I'm not exaggerating when I say that. If you look at the way that they conduct their economic policy, the way they conduct their national security policy, they are about expanding hegemony throughout parts of the world where they believe they can get away with it. And if we are not strong and we don't deal with Xi exactly in that clear-eyed way, these guys are going to eat our lunch. And so we have to be very, very concerned about how the Chinese Communist Party has a long-term plan, when we in the United States, it feels to me at least, we're kind of stumbling from crisis to crisis here. That's how we resolve our policy issues, is we got a crisis, we solve it. We got a crisis, we solve it. But we're not thinking about the long term. And that worries me.
27: Speaking of communists, moving on to
29: the city of Los Angeles.
27: Yeah, the city of Los Angeles. You said there's a new poll out showing the socialists are doing well.
29: Yeah. So, you know, Karen Bass, who's the current mayor of L.A., she's, you know, not exactly been a success. And I think as a result, she's going to be in a runoff in November against Nithya Raman, who is a self-avowed democratic socialist. And Raman, the socialist, according to latest polling, I think it's from the LA Times this morning, has her up double digits.
27: Wow.
29: And part of it's because Bass has just, you know, done a bad job. But part of it, I think, really, I mean, Jack, the energy in a lot of the Democratic Party, and we've had this conversation before, the energy is not just from the left, it's from the far left. That is where people are feeling the most enthused about potential leadership. Look at Mamdani in New York. Look at Abdullah Saeed in Michigan. And now you have a third part of the troika. You have Nithya Raman in the city of Los Angeles.
27: Wow.
29: And I just don't, we could talk about all the crazy policy positions she has. But fundamentally, this to me is a story about the politics of today and the politics of the Democratic Party. And that's why I've said, do not be surprised if one of the leading contenders for the 2028 Democratic presidential nomination is none other than AOC. Do not be surprised, because that is where the energy is coming from in a lot of Democratic Party circles. And I think what we're seeing in the city of LA just proves that.
27: Well, good luck with running AOC or somebody who wants to be a socialist nationwide as a president, I think. But yeah, getting the nomination, I could believe it. Wow, if New York and L.A., our two biggest cities, both had socialist mayors, wouldn't that be something?
29: Think about that. I mean, that would be amazing, just in terms of the policy priorities, the direction it would go in. And L.A.'s got major problems, as people know, whether it's homelessness or a budget that's completely out of control. Public safety continues to be a concern in many parts of L.A. Cost of living. So it's not like this is a city that's running, you know, at a high level.
27: Right.
29: And,
27: right.
29: You know, we're going to come in and we're going to do a little experimentation. This is a city that's got significant issues, and you're bringing in somebody who I think will be fundamentally disastrous for some of the big challenges that the city faces.
27: So if you could give me like as close as you can to a yes, no on these questions, and then I'll dig deeper if it seems like it's a good idea. Is Kamala Harris going to run for president?
29: I don't think so. I think she realizes her limitations. And look, here's the data point.
27: They are many and deep.
29: The data point you need. Here's the one data point you need on that. Gavin Newsom's doing better than her. That tells you everything you need to know.
27: Gotcha. So then is Gavin Newsom going to run for president?
29: Yeah, I think so. I think he's been running for president for 10 years.
27: Yeah, I would agree. Well, you kind of touched on this. Do you think AOC will actually run for president?
29: I think she will run, and I think if she doesn't run, someone from that wing of the party who she blesses is going to end up being a pretty formidable candidate. But I think she's going to run because why not?
27: Right.
29: I mean, right. I mean, you ask this question about a lot of people. And I think the reality is that running for president's become a business.
27: Mm-hmm.
29: And if you run for president and you happen to do reasonably well, you can fail up. Right.
27: 100%.
29: And why not do it?
27: Yeah.
29: So I think she's going to run. Yeah.
27: Does JD run?
29: Yeah, I think so. And I think he's going to be formidable, because he's got a ton of great donor relationships with the Republican Party. Ultimately, what happens with the Republican nomination is it will be whoever President Trump wants it to be. He is still the single most impactful figure in Republican politics today. So if it's the vice president, if it's Marco Rubio, if it's someone else, it's going to be because President Trump has blessed that candidacy.
27: So who will be JD's biggest challenger if he runs then?
29: I think, I might be in the minority on this. I think that there will be a lot of Republicans who are going to run. And I think that President Trump actually likes it that way. I think he wants there to be a big crowded field of a lot of contenders. I don't know who his strongest competition will end up being.
27: But Marco won't run?
29: I don't know. And I think that Marco is approaching this whole, scenario very wisely.
27: God, I wish he would.
29: Saying, I think his view is, you know, let's see what happens. But I think it's going to be a big field. I think Ted Cruz will run. I think Glenn Youngkin might run. I think you'll have Sarah Huckabee Sanders might be in the mix. So I'm of the view that it's going to be a pretty crowded field. And then that's going to allow President Trump to play his modern day version of The Apprentice.
27: On the presidential
29: competition.
27: Yeah. Well, it's all going to start very soon, for better or worse. No doubt about
29: November 4th. November 4th, the day after the election, it's, you know, all the gloves come off.
27: Oh, my God. Well,
29: get ready.
27: Good business to be in. Lonnie Chen, thank you very much for coming on today. Appreciate it.
29: Good time as always, Jack.
27: November 4th, which is not very far off. Yep, that's what it'll all be. 2028, talking people will be announcing. Holy crap.
0: Jack Armstrong and Joe Getty.
27: We've decided to call this the best weekend talk show in America. And if you like it, download Armstrong and Getty on demand.
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21: Here's your freedom-loving quote of the day from George Bernard Shaw. Going back to our series on progress. All censorships exist to prevent anyone from challenging current conceptions and existing institutions. All progress is initiated by challenging current conceptions and executed by supplanting existing institutions. Consequently, the first condition of progress is the removal of censorship. No, I did not choose that to send a message to the Trump administration. I just liked it.
27: My favorite George Bernard Shaw quote that I've applied many times in my life. I can't go on. I'll go on.
21: Wow. So good. Wow. You blew me away. Mailbag. Drop us a note. Mailbag@armstrongandgetty.com. Number of topics here. We'll begin with Aaron. Dear liberal white women, including Ed Sheeran. That was unfair. Unfair. Dear liberal white women, you chose the coziest, easiest, lowest risk, zero cost identity. Congratulations to you. That's a good point. I'll occasionally level blasts at the woke in school saying, oh, you accepted everything your professors told you and you're going along with everything everybody says all the time. You are very brave and revolutionary. How about Just Steve? In the spirit of lifelong A&G activity, I have a new word for Jack's focus on AI likely wiping out all of mankind in the next decade. Worry-cerned. Combining, of course, worry with concerned in perfect harmony. Sounds like worsened. Worry-cerned.
27: I don't think AI is going to wipe out all of mankind in the next decade.
21: As things worsen, the pendulum slides from concerned over to worried. You can have the trademark.
27: I think it's going to upend the world in ways we can't even imagine and be the current world be unrecognizable. I believe that, but I don't think we're going to be dead.
21: Got a great note from Marina on the topic of the Clancy murder trial, etc. She's a tough on crime kind of gal. She makes clear. I know that. Frequent correspondent. I'm also a Christian, a lover of life. I adore children. The story is a complete tragedy. I cry when I think of those babies. Saying that two wrongs don't make a right. From all that I've read and interviews I've heard, our country has done a terrible job of investing in women's health issues. Just a small amount of money goes toward learning about this topic of postpartum psychosis. It wasn't that long ago doctors used to brush off the symptoms of postpartum depression and psychosis altogether. One of the psychiatrists noted that only a handful of psychiatrists were familiar with this and would even know how to deal with the issue in the right way. Joe, you mentioned the other day AI is like a brain and we need to learn about it. You also said the human brain is hardly known. Well, that's exactly right. She goes into a little detail. After watching Clancy's husband on 60 Minutes, I'm convinced the system let her down.
27: Wow.
21: It's one thing to choose to do drugs that cause your brain to go haywire and be a burden on society. It's quite another to have the medical establishment prescribe you a cocktail of medications that lead to complete delusion. Imagine yourself at a restaurant with your beautiful wife and somebody slips you a hallucinogenic drug. Then the waiter comes up to you. You think he's a beast of some kind. You take the knife from the table and defend your wife and kill the beast.
27: I think you're guilty of murder if you do that under our current laws.
21: If somebody slipped me a hallucinogenic drug? I don't think so.
27: Well, if you get hammered drunk and you do something, you're guilty.
21: That is true.
27: And you could say, legitimately, I don't even remember doing that.
21: Right. But her point is that she did not, quote unquote, willingly take the drugs. They were prescribed by doctors and they made her insane. So I don't know whether that's true. We ought to know the brain better than we do.
27: Yeah. I still like having the standard of you don't get to strangle your babies to death and then walk among us.
21: We're going to err to the side of that. Yeah. Yeah. Let's see. Kevin, on the topic of the press ban, I just wanted to log in that I'm in the for crowd. The First Amendment begins with Congress shall make no law. Clearly, Congress is not involved in this situation. They can print what they want. The president has to doesn't have to let them in the White House.
27: That's an interesting angle. And then let it be handled politically, just because I think politically he would lose.
21: Correct.
27: It would straighten itself out.
21: Yeah, I have a counterpoint to that, but it's not a bad point. The mainstream press isn't free and independent anymore. It's simply a propaganda arm of one political party. They do measurable damage to the U.S., the pursuit of our interests, and the unity of our people.
27: Because if over time, if presidents only, because we got clips of back when Barack Obama was talking about banning Fox, because it wasn't a real news source. If presidents started only allowing in the press that's favorable to them,
21: yeah,
27: people would turn them off and they would realize, okay, we're not reaching anybody here.
2: Armstrong and Getty.
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14: Hi, it's Mike Elliott. 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When's the last time someone took a fresh look at your retirement plan? 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

0: 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Hey there, we are Armstrong and Getty. 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Like this week, we talked about the Ed Sheeran controversy. I can't believe he actually caved. Also, Trump at the UN, what's going on with Iran, all that sort of stuff. 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This is the best weekend talk show in America.
1: Ed Sheeran, what in the devil are you doing here?
2: I couldn't help but overhear your conversation. You see, I was just outside sitting on the fence.
0: Wow.
1: Ed, we need your help with this ghastly war.
2: Yeah. Thing is, Your Majesty, I don't like to take sides. I don't want to alienate any of my fans, humans or robots. A lot of my tickets are bought by scalping bots. You know, sometimes when it comes to conflicts, the bravest thing you can do is to say nothing at all.

0: So that's from UK Saturday Night Live mocking Ed Sheeran for being neutral on the story up until the weekend.
1: Yeah, I was disappointed to see that. I saw the headline, UK SNL mocks Sheeran for, but yeah, being a musician saying, look, I'm just here to play my songs for God's sake. That was what he was mocked for. I'm not shocked by any of this, or I'm not surprised, but I am shocked. The ubiquity of the thoroughness with which the woke crowd have convinced young Western worlders that their narrative about the Israel-Hamas conflict is the right one is, it's been a spectacular propaganda victory.
0: Well, if you want the update on what happened over the weekend, if you weren't paying attention, here it is from ABC News.
2: With protesters outside, Ed Sheeran opened a solo concert in Philadelphia on Saturday by apologizing.
3: And I am making mistakes, and I'm so, so sorry.
2: This after opening act Macklemore was dropped from the U.S. tour over onstage pro-Palestinian comments. Other openers and his own band dropping out in protest. Sheeran saying while the attacks in Israel on October 7th, 2023 were horrific.
3: What is happening in Gaza is a catastrophic and unjustifiable and disproportionate.
2: And that he wants his music and shows to be about unity and humanity, not politics.
0: I don't understand why he caved. He's a musician and he's very touchy-feely. And we're going to play more of what he said, but, he might have got wind of that Saturday Night Live from England mocking him for staying out of it. If he'd have come out on stage and said, I believe in music. I believe, in the crap musicians say, music's power to heal the world. And I just want to bring to get people together. And that's what I'm going to continue to do. I'm just going to make music and put love out there.
1: Right.
0: And that's it. He would have been fine.
1: Yeah.
0: He would have been fine. There'd have been protests and they'd have gotten smaller over time as he went from venue to venue. People would have still filled the stadium and watched his music and it would have been forgotten about. Now he's going to have to react to every opening act he ever has in his life on whatever topic, I think.
1: Right. Yeah. The only quibble I have with that, and I thought I had it. James Lindsay wrote a great piece about Chairman Mao's, the Cultural Revolution's enforcement mechanisms and how they framed every question and every issue as you're either the people or an enemy of the people. And at first, at least, there were neutrals too, and you dealt with them in a little different way. But eventually, you're either with the people or you're an enemy of the people. And the woke crowd, being neo-Marxists, whether they realize it or not, they saw anybody who does not say, yes, Israel is committing a genocide, they are the colonial oppressor, blah, blah, blah, the whole nine yards. Anybody not saying that is an enemy of the people. Silence and neutrality are not acceptable in a Marxist regime.
0: Right. I just think that he's big enough. He could have ignored those people and they would have been overwhelmed by people who just want to go listen to him play music.
1: Yeah, I guess I'm sorry. I left that part out of the thought. I think amongst everybody he has.

0: hangs out with, does business with, jams with, has a pint at the pub with. The vast majority of young people have been won over in our nation's schools and perhaps Britain's too, to these notions we've been talking about. So he has gotten zero moral support anywhere for the notion of neutrality, what I'm suggesting.
1: He sort of got to that on stage. So the concert was in Philadelphia. Pretty damn big protests outside the arena where he was going to play. And I'm sure he saw those from his hotel window and was, you know, hurt in the way that singer-songwriter, touchy-feely sorts of guys are hurt.
0: Right.
1: And he came out and read from a teleprompter. This was pre-written probably with the help of multiple people. Anyway, here's a little of it.
2: I don't want to disappoint fans, and I've never wanted to be an activist musician, but this has put me in the middle of an important and passionate argument about freedom of speech and the most complex political issue on the planet. I'm used to my music being criticized, and I'm always happy to take that. But this week, the criticism was about something much more important, and I've had to take and make difficult decisions, and I am making mistakes, and I'm so, so sorry. I honestly am so grateful that you're here tonight with me.
1: I'm not. I didn't want a political speech. I wanted to hear you sing that song about when you're old and still in love.
0: Yeah.
1: Ed Sheeran goes on.
2: I have tried in my career not to be a political commentator of any kind because I want my music and shows to be about unity, not division, about humanity, not politics.
0: Good, start
2: what
0: playing.
2: What happened in Israel and at the Nova Music Festival on October 7th was horrific and compounded centuries of Jewish pain. What is happening in Gaza is a catastrophic and unjustifiable and disproportionate. My heart has been broken by the scale of devastation and loss of civilians' lives, of children's lives.
0: Well, that was a good manful attempt, I've got to admit.
1: The fact that he mentioned October 7th was bad also.
0: And the Nova Music Festival specifically. Yeah, I appreciate that.
1: But he, we don't have the part where he talked about, I've lost family and friends over this.
0: Your family and friends are ideological extremists.
1: You have family members you've lost over this because you say, I'm not going to get into politics. I'm a guitar player and a singer.
0: But you have a platform, Ed, and you're either the people or you're the enemy of the people.
1: So
0: choose.
1: I'm mostly bothered by if we are going to live in a world where if you're a tennis player or a musician or whatever the hell you are, you have to get involved. Forced into get. I don't want to live in that world.
0: No.
1: First of all, they're the last people you want to hear from. I don't need to hear from the chick who can play tennis at the U.S. Open or the guy who's a way better guitar player than I can ever be. His opinion on this, who freaking cares?
0: Right. 100%. The people I'm talking about care because you've got to be one or the other.
1: Well, they won a battle. They won a pretty big battle in the last week.
0: Yeah.
1: They forced Ed Sheeran. I mean, he, Taylor Swift, and like two other people are at that level in the entire world
0: of
1: musicians. And he got forced into doing this.
0: Mm-hmm.
1: Oh,
0: we've got some great Bill Maher. Let me hit you with some of the James Lindsay I mentioned. The goals of the politics of compliance are simple: to get as many people to comply as possible and to justify the dehumanization and demonization of anyone who refuses to comply, even if they try to stay neutral. Everything's done in the name of the people. Everything that isn't working is blamed on enemies of the people. The objective is to force people to see things from the perspective of the people, which is to say from the perspective of compliance. And those who comply have the psychology of their compliance weaponized into hatred for those who refuse to comply and even for those who merely drag their feet. And those people become the most savage weapons in the hands of the tyrant. The mechanism is sometimes called hate craft. You remember every day in 1984, they would get you together for your 2-minute hate to whip up hate against anybody who's causing all of the problems, all of our problems. It's these enemies of the people. The idea of neutrality is poison. It doesn't exist in their worldview.
1: I just can't believe I thought Sheeran was going to hold the line. I really did. I was surprised when I saw that he caved. Although he did say family and close friends.
0: Yeah.
1: I mean, that would be a weird position to be in if, like, my brothers and oldest friends all said, yeah, I just got to tell you, I'm breaking with you on this one. I don't know where your head's at on this. That'd make me think.
0: Yeah. Yeah. No doubt. What illustrates Lindsay's point and my point even further is that the facts of the actual booting of Hamas Lamar or Vanilla ISIS off of the tour are known, how that unfolded. Robert Kraft, who's close with Sheeran, or at least knows him very well. Sheeran played at his wedding. The 85-year-old billionaire.
1: I didn't realize that. He had Ed Sheeran play his wedding.
0: His latest wedding.
1: Holy cow.
0: Yeah.
1: That's quite a get.
0: You know, look, I believe you should always keep looking for that special person. Maybe you've had a couple of mishaps, whatever, but like Larry Ellison's hottie Chinese-American sixth wife, who's now throwing his checkbook around in Michigan sports. The sixth wife. I mean, that's a lot. Anyway, so Robert Kraft, at one of his latest weddings, had Ed Sheeran play. They know each other very well. He explained, look, I cannot host a guy in my stadium saying Israel's committing a genocide, because they're not. They're absolutely provably not. But as I've explained over and over again, they changed the definition of genocide. So the Ed Sheerans of the world think they are committing a genocide. But it was far from just Kraft. David Tepper and Arthur Blank, the respective owners of the Carolina Panthers and Atlanta Falcons, said, we agree completely. We're not having that crap in our stadium. Philadelphia Eagles owner Jeffrey Lurie reached the same conclusion, said, I'm not having that S in my stadium. And it was spreading. And so what they're demanding of Ed Sheeran in his struggle session, Google it, kids, this, because this is 100%. Look at that. He was on his knees weeping, saying, I'm sorry I became an enemy of the people. What they're asking of Sheeran is, look, even though none of this was your doing, and it's the stadium owners, for God's sake, you need to absolutely tilt at that windmill and sacrifice your tour or whatever it takes to protect Macklemore's right to say Israel is committing a genocide. Neutrality is not an option.
1: Man, what's the fun of being that rich and like the biggest musical artist on the planet if you can't call your own shots?
0: Especially if your shot is, hey, I just want to play my songs, all right? I'm not going to comment on who's hot in the NFL. I'm not going to give out any recipes. I'm not going to, like, say guys who wear this fashion are stupid. I'm just going to play my songs. But no, that is absolutely not acceptable.
1: Yeah, I think he would have been fine if he'd have stood up to it. But
0: Chairman freaking Mao.
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1: Heather Myers is nice enough to fill in for Katie Green for a couple of days while Katie is doing her anniversary trip. Heather is a longtime TV host and a correspondent for Newsmax right now. And what is the story you covered the other day that caught my attention?
14: This caught my attention too, Jack, because I have, you know, high school age son. I believe you do too. So for decades, you know, young Americans have been told that that 4-year college degree is the immediate ticket to a good job. But there's brand new data coming out about our labor market that shows that those with a recent college degree, so a recent college grad, I'm talking between the ages of 22 and 26, are having one of the toughest times ever finding a job. At the same time, those without a bachelor's degree and maybe with just a high school diploma or partial college education are having one of the best job markets that they've experienced in the past 20 years.
1: I knew this was coming. Whenever I would talk about the fact, like, I'm not pushing my kids to go to college. I have one that probably won't, one that probably will, but I'm definitely not pushing it. And whenever I have mentioned that, people have said to me, well, you know, statistically over time, people who graduate college make this much more money. That has been true always. I don't believe it's going to be true anymore. And I knew at some time that at some point the data would catch up to that. And I'm sure that's, you know, roughly starting now and going forward. There's all kinds of reasons for that. I've got a thing from a college professor I'm going to read a little bit later in the show. Him talking about current students who know nothing, learn nothing, come out of college no more qualified than when they went in, only poorer. And then you've got the whole thing. If I bring on a college graduate, what crazy crap do they believe about the employer-employee relationship and, you know, suing me for this and that and all. Yeah, who wants that?
14: Right. And so this is interesting because the study touched on exactly what you just mentioned. A few of the other reasons of why we're seeing this trend is that AI has largely taken over entry-level white-collar jobs. Mm. So those recent college grads are coming out, and usually you'd start kind of at the bottom of the ladder job. Those are now being done by AI for a lot of these companies.
1: Those weren't jobs you needed a college degree for anyway. They True. Were hiring college graduates to do. College graduates are doing them because it was all they could find, but that's not, you know, that's not what got them the job.
14: Right. Another reason, simple supply and demand. So older workers in skilled trades are starting to retire. So that's creating demand for people who can do jobs that require hands-on skills. I'm talking about your air conditioning repair person, your plumber, your electrician. Those trade jobs are still, you know, they need to fill a lot of spots in those. There was something else here. So, you know, when you're talking about something in front of your phone and then sooner than later you get a video about this exact topic.
1: Right. We were discussing this just the other day. Yeah.
14: Yeah. So I'm talking about this subject matter with my husband and all of a sudden I get this video for a company called Degree Free. And basically what this woman and I believe her husband have done is they have figured out how to reverse engineer your way into the career that you want to go into without getting a college degree. So I interviewed her for the same story and she basically said that the most important thing that employers are looking for is no longer a bachelor's degree. It's work experience. Mm. So if you don't have any work experience, and it could be something as like being a high school waiter or waitress at a restaurant or a lifeguard, any of those kinds of jobs, employers want that more than anything else right now.
1: That doesn't surprise me a bit. It's very easy for a lot of young people now to, and part of it is we've crafted a society where it's very hard to get a job as a teenager now. There's all kinds of things that I did that you're not allowed to do anymore. And anyway, so you could graduate from college with a worthless degree. You're out there, you're 22, 23 years old. You've never worked a day in your life. You've never had a boss. You've never had been given a task that you had to perform or anything ever. Yeah. There's a big difference between that person and you hire somebody who's had a couple of jobs and who cares about the degree? Because we all know in most cases, they're worthless.
14: Yeah. So that was her point. She said that for a lot of these employers, these recent college grads are coming in with zero work experience and then asking for a salary similar to what the owner of the company is bringing home every week.
1: And it's not the kid's fault. I don't want to make it sound like that. It's horrible that we sold this line of crap to college kids and parents about this for years. All these different kind of gender study degrees and everything like that that aren't going to do anything for you. Oh, that's horrible.
14: It's an expensive piece of paper and they have all this debt and then they have to go back and get the waiter or waitressing job or that entry level job that they could have gotten at 18.
1: Right. Thanks for that story, Heather. Really appreciate that. We'll talk to you a little bit later. That is not surprising. The data has caught up to what we all thought was going to happen anyway.